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12: 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I don't know if the Vikings are giving up on J.J. McCarthy after 10 starts. 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

0: Major interviews and the stories behind the headlines. 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

0: 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As we roll through the overnight, we thank you for settling in. We have yet to reach our cruising altitude, so please keep your seatbelts fastened until we do, and they'll be able to move about the cabin of hot takes. And be careful if you do open the overhead bins, because some of those hot takes might fall out. We do not want you to get injured by one of those hot takes. That would be terrible. Horrific. Yes. If you would like to participate, it is an interactive experience. It can be whatever you want to be. You can just eavesdrop in on the conversation and say, look at all those weirdos. I'm glad I'm not one of them. Or you can become one of us in the Maller Militia. Call up. Take the oath. Be sworn in. Got a lot of features here that we do. Be part of the show many different ways. It's up to you. If you want to be part of the show, 877-99 on Fox. The call-in number, 877-996-6369. Also on X, at Ben Maller. That is at Ben Maller. And make sure to follow that account, or don't bother, because if you're not following the account, we will not just kind of ignore you. That's how we operate. We're schmucks like that. Lorena is in the hizzy. You can say hello to Lorena, FSR Tech Queen.
1: Hi, Bill.
0: There she is right there, FSR Tech Queen right there. And Kubaloo, but a Bronco fan. That's a Bronco fan. Your comments can and will be used against you in the court of sports radio, so please act accordingly. Yes, all right. Curmudgeon Wayne writes in. He says, whoever that was who recorded Lane Kiffin at halftime most likely won't be allowed in the locker room any longer. This is embarrassing. I did see that. There was a what appeared to be an LSU staffer that had their phone down to make it seem like, I assume that's their phone, to make it seem like they were just kind of listening in to Lane Kiffin give the pep talk when LSU was up 31-3 over Clemson, and then he publicly undressed Lane Kiffin publicly undressed Clemson, although he didn't realize his comments would be broadcast all over the place and be picked up on social media and be seen like 5 million times on social media. Who goofed? I've got to know. Just Josh writes in from Cincinnati, the great Just Josh. Met him at the epic Maller meet and greet we did there, just across the Ohio River in Kentucky, and he says, across from Cincinnati, he says, seems daylight savings time started early in Ann Arbor this weekend. Give back the W, cheetahs. And as far as Paul Feinbaum goes, he looks like he could be Adam Silver's brother. He's got that going for him. You think they're from another planet out there far, far away? Who knows? King Rory writes in, says, hypothetically, if Michigan had a chance to be an at-large bid for the college football playoff, will the committee look back at the Western Michigan game to make their decision, or will they be like, Michigan brings the ratings, put them in? Well, you answered your own question, King Rory. It is a TV show, so you want the biggest names you can get in the TV show, just like the studio. There's actors that are better than the headline actors. They do a better job. Nobody knows who the F they are, so you get the headline actors and the people that actually are good at it. Nobody knows. They're no names, and so they have to wait their turn. That's how that goes. Not a Burner writes in from Parts Unknown, says, how long before Kiffin goes full Urban Meyer and kicking or shoving a player or conjuring up Sharon Moore and winding up in some kind of tawdry sex scandal with an LSU co-ed or faculty member? Well, you're never too far away from any of those things happening. So have your bingo card out and see how that goes. And the comments over the weekend about Lane and that book that was strategic, I guess it was last week, the book that had the quotes, Nick Saban saying, keep him away from the co-eds. Yikes. Yikes, yikes, yikes, yikes, yikes, yikes, yikes. Now, Jerry in Rhode Island writes in, says, hey, Maller, breaking, hell hath no fury. It is frozen over. Robert Kraft paid Gonzo. Wow, stunning news. Or is it? Let's effing go. There you go. All right, well, thank you. for the update there. Yes, the Patriots have agreed to a big extension, the record-breaking extension for Christian Gonzalez, who was complaining and bitching and moaning about needing the contract and all that, and so he's got the extension. 4 years, $135 million, but really $102 million guaranteed for Gonzalez, who's been one of the better defensive backs in the NFL, and now he will be the highest-paid defensive back in the NFL. So congratulations. And Robert Kraft had said, when he wasn't getting massages, he had said that he believed that Gonzalez would ultimately be in Foxborough for the long haul. And the de facto GM there, Elliot Wolf, gave the same exact message. So it has now happened. Now this is the part where either Gonzalez falls off the map or gets hurt or one of those things happen. Isn't that normally what happens? You get a big contract. Mark the Walker writes in, says, the nature of my job does not tend to lend itself to what you would call consistency. For example, I'm about to listen to the Maller show for an unprecedented seventh day in a row. That can't be a bad thing, could it? Well, it's up to you. Maybe I'll
1: minor
0: do another
1: addiction.
0: Monologue.
1: It could be worse.
0: I might do another monologue about how many captains the Rams have, which triggered Mark the Walker. He was triggered by that monologue. I'm very upset by that monologue, so I might have to go back down that road. You can send your comments in on X, care of at Ben Maller. That is at Ben Maller on X. Your comments can and will be used against you in the court of sports radio, so please act accordingly. And to the phones we go, and let's say hello to, let's go to Graham, who's in Minnesota. What's going on, Graham? You're on the Ben Maller Show on Fox. Welcome.
2: Hey, Ben. It's been a while since I've called in.
0: Yeah, where you been?
2: I've just been working and just been like really tired, but I just wanted to call and I had a thought and a question about the Michigan game.
0: Yeah.
2: So The Michigan fan in me cannot accept this win with good conscience because I truly feel that Western got hosed. And then my question for you is, do you think Bryce Underwood will be the starting quarterback for Michigan all year, or will they bench him and end up playing Tommy Carr at some point?
0: Well, what I saw, I would have benched him at halftime of that game. So you're asking me my opinion. I would have already benched him. So I'm going to go with he will not be the quarterback all year. You say that's as we said, that's the first game and all that, but he wasn't great last year. As I remember watching Michigan, Underwood had issues last year and he had all offseason to work out the kinks, right? So
2: yeah, he was not good last year. And I have a feeling that Oklahoma is going to come into the Big House and absolutely give Michigan a wake up call.
0: Well, they play the way they did the other day. Obviously, that'll be like, I mean, you're a 27-point favorite. You should at least win by two touchdowns. You maybe don't cover the spread, but you win by two touchdowns. You shouldn't need a Hail Mary, as you know, as a Michigan fan, Graham, to win that game at the end. What the heck is that? It's ridiculous.
2: Michigan should have played better, and Underwood is not the answer at quarterback for Michigan.
0: Yeah, and don't feel bad. He's getting millions of dollars, so he'll be okay.
2: Right.
0: You know, he'll be all right. He's getting paid.
2: Ever since J.J. McCarthy left, Michigan's been struggling at quarterback.
0: Yeah, there's some issues. Well, Graham, yeah. I guess we'll talk to you like a year from now or something like that. Is that how that goes?
2: Thanks, Ben. Hi, Lorena.
1: Hi.
0: There you go.
2: How are you?
0: All right. We hung up on you. I guess we don't care.
1: Oh, darn.
0: Trying to steal Anthony in Louisiana's shtick is what he's trying to do there. That's trademarked by Anthony. Hey, cuz. Yeah, that's it. There's really nothing else to talk about other than that. Pointing that out. So I did watch the Florida State Seminoles get to a certain age. You're like, well, when I was a kid, they were good. And they were really great. Now they suck. So the Seminoles opened up at home. Another one of these games that was delayed. This not delayed because of weather. It was a turn out the lights, the party's over. Yes, as they had a power outage. Game was delayed. Seemed like a couple hours there. I kept moving to. I was watching baseball because I was like, I don't want to watch these terrible ESPN announcers just fill time. I'll just go watch a baseball game. So I went over and I watched some baseball, and then I came back, and they were still talking, and then I went back, and they were still talking, and I did see, when the game finally started, somebody named Kevin Jennings, who's apparently the quarterback for SMU, who reminded me of Jameis Winston, a turnover machine and a touchdown machine. He got 430 yards. SMU ranked in the top 25, not highly, but in the back part of the top 25. But Kevin Jennings, 430 yards passing, three touchdowns. He also had two interceptions. And do the Seminoles play defense? Maybe they had 10 guys out there instead of 11. It is possible, as the Mustangs of SMU, they only had 27 points. However, they had 585 yards of offense. In Tallahassee, 500, holy Jed who fled Batman, 585 yards of pass of total offense, 430 passing yards, 155 on the ground, and they turned the ball over, SMU, four times, and in the end, it didn't matter because Florida State, the Seminoles, did not take advantage of that, which brings us to the amazing factoid of the hour here. Prior to the game on Monday, if you look at the prediction market, Mike Norvell, the head coach of the Seminoles, they said he had about a 50-50 chance. I think the number was 45% according to the prediction market that he would not be the coach. He would be fired during the season for Florida State. Right? So that was then. And now, after losing to SMU, that number on the prediction market has been bumped up to 92%. Dead man coaching. A 92% chance that Mike Norvell out at Florida State. And you keep looking around. You're like, hey, if Dion can put a good team together at Colorado and get that thing cooking, and it's a long shot, Coach Prime goes back to save the Seminoles, developing hot, dot, dot, dot. Now, another great moment involving the Florida State game, they played a special announcement. You see this? They had a special announcement on the video board, we are told. Saw this story bouncing around. And they were trying to surprise the Florida State marching band. And they put a big announcement right there on the Jumbotron. They announced that the Seminoles marching band will be performing at the Macy's Thanksgiving Day Parade.
1: They still do those?
0: Yeah, apparently they do. Now, if you're in a band, isn't that like your Super Bowl, the Rose Parade and the Macy's Thanksgiving Day Parade? That's got to be like I'm not a band person, but if you're in a band, that's got to be your Super Bowl, right? Rose Parade or the Macy's Thanksgiving Day Parade with the blimps and all that? Anyway,
1: yeah,
0: so they...
1: Yeah, the marching bands?
0: Yeah, the band. And so they made the announcement, and the big announcement, this is going to go perform in New York at the Macy's Thanksgiving Day Parade. Well, unfortunately for the band, a great moment for these kids. Mike Norvell was the one who made the recorded announcement and was booed. They booed the announcement because they hate Norvell so much.
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0: Who am I? That is the question. The answer. We'll get to it and we will do it next. However, it is the B block. What hours
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0: All right. 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

0: The Ben Maller Show on Fox Sports Radio. And a reminder, every single weekend, the audio sweatshop is opened up. We do not stop to talk. The fifth hour podcast will take over the airwaves every Friday, Saturday, and Sunday. And according to Scotty on the Pike, an award-winning August 14th episode, a classic Maller travelogue. But there have been new episodes every Friday, Saturday, and Sunday, including the mailbag. We had a zany mailbag on Sunday with JT the Wingman and Weedman and Lisa. There was a whole lot going on. Several people complaining about the quality of Weedman's Obama phone. I don't know what to tell you. Couldn't use Zoom, so we used his Obama phone, and it didn't work out very well. But you can hear that and everything else, the fifth hour, every Friday, Saturday, in the mailbag on Sunday. We thank you, we thank you, we thank you. In advance, we thank you. All right, back to it. We will take a call. Then we'll get to the payoff on the Who Am I game. And let's see here. Eeny, meeny, miny, moe. Let's say hello to Big Daddy, who's in Memphis. He's on aisle four, I believe, aisle four of the grocery store.
1: Yes,
0: hello, hello, Big Daddy. Welcome.
1: Chiming in. Say hello to all my fans and all my constituents.
2: He's the daddy.
1: Hey, Ben, is wrestling, yeah, is wrestling a sport?
0: Yes, wrestling is a sport. Professional wrestling, about that, but like actual college wrestling, yeah, that's a sport.
1: Oh, college wrestling. Oh, okay. Well, no, I breaking news. We had somebody passed down here that used to wrestle. Bill Superstar Dundee. You remember him?
0: Bill Dundee. Let me see here. I don't.
1: Yeah, he used to wrestle with Jerry Lawler.
0: All right. I don't know that he was one of my childhood wrestlers. I don't.
1: Yeah, yeah. Well, they come from a long line of wrestlers. Sputnik, you know, all them guys, Jackie Fargo, way down the pipeline. Yeah.
0: Well, my condolences.
1: But he was 82.
0: That's a good run, 82. Yeah. But yeah. All right. I don't.
1: Yeah. Hey,
0: I probably saw him when I was a kid, but I don't. He wasn't like.
1: Big name. Yeah. He had a partner called the Bicentennial Baby. They used to come out there in red, white, and blue uniform, you know, like the flag.
0: Oh, okay. All right. I got you.
1: Hey, they got us and the Cowboys and the Rams for the Super Bowl, ain't it? And that's what I've been hearing.
0: Well, if the Cowboys and Rams play in the Super Bowl, that means no AFC teams are in the Super Bowl. Very difficult. The Cowboys, every year the Cowboys are going to the Super Bowl.
1: I got to leave it there,
0: Big Daddy, because I got to pay off the Who Am I, or Alf's going to, you know, kill me. So I don't want Alf to kill me, and Maller Prop Guy and Ferg Dog will bludgeon me. I'm a former NFL player whose first name means peace in Swahili, that language. I retired as my team's career leader in catches, receiving yards, and receiving touchdowns. And I never made a single Pro Bowl, despite all those numbers. Who am I? That is the question. What is the answer? And let's see. Does anyone know the answer? Yokozuna from Andy and Lionel Lakes. Ben the Smasher from Alf. Oh, good art. Ben the Smasher from Alf the Alien Opiner. I like that. Good artwork. Polk High alum Mr. Bundy from Just Josh. I see what you did there. Who else do we have? Page down. Jeff Lebowski from Mark the Walker. We've got Amani Dog from Maller Prop Guy. Ulysses S. Grant from Chris. Who else do we have? Page down. Can't read. Lorraine, what's the answer?
3: Gandhi, it's Gandhi.
0: No, it's Amani Toomer of the Giants. Amani Toomer of the Giants. Amani Toomer. Hey, it's Maller here. The wait is over. 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
2: Jason Smith and Mike Harmon are dropping knowledge like this.
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6: Charles Barkley making the announcement that this is going to be his last year on Inside the NBA. He's going to retire alongside Ernie Johnson. And I know Barkley has threatened retirement before. I know he's talked about it. But in the old adage, this time he means it. I really do. Because we talked about this when ESPN got it, that we knew Inside the NBA was going to continue. Don't worry, it's not going anywhere. It's going to continue. But with a new home, it's just not going to be the same, right? We thought, like, you know, when I went to Syracuse and I had the best 4 years there, and I went home after college. I went back to New York and Staten Island and New York City, and I was like, yeah, but I couldn't wait to go back there and be back hanging out with my friends. Was not the same the second time around, right? The first time for Inside the NBA TNT, the show of record for the NBA for the better part of the past 20 years. You knew it was, but ESPN, I knew it was going to be different. It wasn't going to be received the same. They weren't going to be able to do the same things. It was just going to be different, and they were just going to let this go as long as the guys wanted to continue to do the show, and eventually they would back off it. Last year, what happened? ESPN buried the show a lot. We barely saw them at all. It did not go how they wanted, did not go how they thought. They thought, hey, we'll keep it together. We'll keep it going one more year. And after last year, I think they're all done. So I'm pretty sure that Inside the NBA will go into the pantheon of great shows and be retired overall at the end of this year, or they'll have some sort of rebirth if Shaq wants to stay with Kenny Smith, whoever wants
2: 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To get the rest of what Jason Smith and Mike Harmon said, podcast it by searching The Jason Smith Show with Mike Harmon. 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
0: 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By all accounts, it doesn't look like Steve Ballmer and the Clippers are cooperating with the NBA. In fact, you got a full denial. I don't know if there's a judge that they can appeal to, but you can't appeal to the league. So I don't know if you can get a third party that would listen to this, but I think that there's some interesting things going on or can go on. But for the Clippers, and you look at that trade for Paul George, is that the worst trade? Now, I know we have Deshaun Watson, we have Herschel Walker, but this is one. Now, it's different because you had to pay more to get Kawhi Leonard, Paul George then going there, and then you gave up SGA. 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You didn't get anything out of this.
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0: Minnesota. I don't know if the Vikings are giving up on J.J. McCarthy after 10 starts. Maybe they're taking a pause, you know. 6-4 in those 10 games, and it's rare for a team to rip the Band-Aid off like this.
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2: Good Lord, that's a lot of money.
1: Do you have what it takes to get to the top? Probably not.
0: All right, right to it we go. Patsy Cline edition, Maller's Mountain of Money. It is Uncle Mo in Jersey with me, Ben. Our buddy Tree in Chicago is teamed up with Koopa Loop. Here we go, gentlemen. Patsy Cline edition. Uncle Mo, you're up first. You picked cigarettes, yes, in an ashtray, correct? Yes?
3: Yeah.
0: All right. These athletes all smoked or, you know, smoke or smoke cigarettes. Here we go. We'll start out with this. Between first and last name, 45 seconds on the clock. We're on our way. Go. The Bambino.
3: Babe Ruth.
0: Yes. Greatest receiver for the Minnesota Vikings. Straight cash
3: Randy
0: homie.
3: Randy Moss.
0: Yes. Coach of the Lakers, the Heat, and the Knicks. He's the executive in Miami
3: Pat
0: right
3: Riley.
0: Now. Yes. Pitcher from Japan. He started Game 7 for the Dodgers in 2017 and got lit up by the Astros. Pitched for the Padres.
3: Yu Darvish.
0: Yes, chain-smoking Lakers center in the late 1980s.
3: Body
0: early.
3: D-box.
0: Yes, quarterback for the Kansas City Chiefs, famously smoking in the locker room during Super Bowl. A classic photograph, black and white photograph.
3: Pass.
0: All right, Phillies. Yes, Phillies legend won an MVP.
3: Mike Schmidt.
0: In the 60s. Play, all right.
4: 240.
5: Dick Allen.
0: Dick Allen. Dick Allen, that's right.
3: Oh.
5: All right, Tree, we've got I Fall to Pieces. These athletes have a reputation of being playoff choke artists. Are you ready?
3: Let's do it.
5: All right, 45 seconds. Let's begin. Former Cowboys quarterback. He just got arrested for drunk driving. Yes. Former Chargers quarterback.
3: Stan Humphries.
5: No, like more recently. No, after him.
3: Phillip Rivers.
5: Yes.
3: No, Phillip Rivers.
5: This guy was a point guard for the Clippers, Hornets. He just retired recently.
3: Chris Paul.
5: This guy was a pitcher for the Dodgers, one of the best regular season pitchers of all time.
3: Clayton Kershaw.
5: Yes. This guy was on the Rockets and the Orlando Magic. He always looked stoned.
3: Trace McGrady.
5: Yes. This guy was a pitcher. He won a Cy Young for the Tampa Bay Rays. He later got a World Series with the Red Sox.
3: With the Red Sox, with the Rays.
5: He's bald.
3: David Price.
5: Yes, David Price.
0: All right, you're back up.
3: David Price. Damn it. That's right.
5: 160?
0: Right. Yep. You got Blue Moon or a cigarette?
5: Yeah, Blue Moon of Kentucky or a Crazy Tree.
3: Right. Blue Moon.
5: All right. These athletes were all born in Kentucky. 45 seconds.
0: Here
5: let's begin. Best boxer of all time?
3: Muhammad Ali.
5: Yes. This guy was an MVP running back for the Seahawks.
3: Corey Alexander.
5: No, that's not his first name.
3: Sean.
5: Yes. This guy was a cornerback, one of the best all time for the Broncos. He was traded from the Redskins.
3: Cam Bailey.
5: Yes.
3: Cam Bailey.
5: This guy was MVP and Rookie of the Year in the same year for the Washington Bullets.
3: Oh, for the Washington Bullets.
5: Yes.
3: All
5: right. How about Dr. Duncanstein?
3: The Chocolate Thunder.
5: No.
3: God.
5: All right. Point guard for the Celtics who won a championship with them.
3: Rajon Rondo.
5: Yes. How much points do we have?
0: What's the score of the Raiders?
4: 340 total.
0: All right, here we go. Uncle Mo, he was a spaceman for the Red Sox. Spaceman for the Red Sox. Pitcher.
3: Pat.
0: Oh, come on! Bill Lee! Oh, that's bullcrap. Bill Lee!
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21: In the college football game at Florida State, there was a power outage delay at the start, so kickoff came at 9:15 Eastern Time. Eventually, 19th-ranked SMU, despite four turnovers, won the game 27-24 on a short field goal in the final minute. The Mustangs had 585 yards of offense. The Seminoles on 30. third down conversions went 2-for-14. Dallas Cowboys guard Tyler Smith will have thumb surgery and miss 4 to 6 weeks. The Giants cut wide receiver Darius Slayton. The Falcons officially named quarterback Tua Tagovailoa as their week one starter, with Cooper Rush as his backup. To baseball, the Dodgers won their fifth in a row. Boston won its fifth straight. Philadelphia shut out Atlanta 1-0 behind a complete game from Jesus Luzardo. He had 12 strikeouts. San Francisco in 11 innings edged St. Louis. Arizona won in 10 at Kansas City. Coco Gauff won her fourth rounder at the U.S. Open. I'm Steve DeSager.
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0: Here we go. 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Here we go.
2: Like, he's super tough.
0: Oh, super. He's super tough.
2: Like, he's super tough.
0: All right, do you know who that is? Does anyone know who that is? No? All right. Play it again, Lorena.
2: Like, he's super tough.
0: Will anyone get this right? I'm going to go... No, you're such a party pooper. I'm going to go caller 5. Lorena.
3: Caller number 4.
0: Oh, changing it up this week. Koopa Loop.
4: Number 5.
0: All right. Who's up? It is Cite the Bite, the great sports radio mystery. Let's go to Coach Russell, who is in Orlando. It is Cite the Bite. Coach Russell, you're my caller number 1. Who is it, Coach Russell?
5: I really don't know, but I'm going to go with Dabo Sweeney because he's a big crybaby and he thinks he's the smartest guy in the room.
0: All right, Dabo Sweeney, who's hanging on to his job by a fingernail. Is that correct? No. I did see Jimbo Fisher on TV for like 2 hours last night, and I kept thinking, like, every time I saw Jimbo, I thought of the sliced bread. We're in here talking about sliced bread. Let's say hello to Hollering James in Minneapolis, Minnesota. James, you're my caller too, James.
6: Can he call Jeff? He's got my number.
0: All right, is that correct? Is that that is not correct. Chris, let's give a clue here. What's the clue, Coop? Quickly, please.
4: He owns the NFL record for fewest interceptions through 1,000 career passing attempts.
0: All right, Chris in Boston. Let's see if Chris can get it right. Super tough. Yeah, Chris.
7: Hey, Ben, good morning. That's former Patriots quarterback Scott Zolak.
0: Oh, Scott Zolak, you know, radio guy. Yeah. Patriot insider Scott Zolak. No, that is incorrect, unfortunately. Have you run out of 1980s Red Sox? Apparently, yeah. Let's go to Aaron in Minnesota. You're my caller number 4, Aaron.
8: Hello, good morning, gentlemen. That has got to be Vikings quarterback J.J. McCarthy.
0: Is that no? Last clue, quickly, Coop. Hurry up.
4: He's of black and Native American descent.
0: Coach Russell. Oh, no, I'm Uncle Bob. Who is it from? Caleb Webb.
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6: Top of the morning to you. Good morning. Thank you for joining us on what should be a terrific week, the start of the NFL football season, a huge week, too, in college football. And a four-day work week. Let's get to what's the most important part of the week, and that is certainly it. I am Mark Miller, Jacob Miller, sitting in with me this morning. Good morning. Thank you wherever you may be for listening to Miller and Moulton. We've got a great show lined up for you today. We'll talk to Pat Kerwin. We will talk to Bud Elliott, and we will try to tell you and overreact to your first football game of the season. First off, I welcome in Jake, who's also my son. Good morning, Jacob. How are you this morning?
7: Pop's doing good. I did not stay up for the whole game like you did last night. Watched the highlights this morning, so credit to you. But great weekend of college football outside of one major blip that we had Saturday night. And outside of that, all in all, pretty good week.
6: We'll get to that in a moment, but you took in a place, a special place, in the lore of college football. You are a proud East Carolina alum, and you and some friends traveled to Tuscaloosa to watch your Pirates get manhandled by the Alabama Crimson Tide. But I just want to ask, give me your thoughts of Tuscaloosa. Did you get in early enough for the pregame when they play Bears, supposedly, and all the pomp and circumstance? Give us a little picture into Tuscaloosa on what was apparently the hottest football Saturday in the history of Alabama football.
7: It's definitely the hottest football Saturday I've ever experienced. The pageantry was great. I actually thought everything about how the beginning of the game, the first 20 minutes before the kick were great. The flyover was incredible. Sweet Home Alabama was incredible. The fans were juiced to start. The heat kind of sucked that out of them pretty quickly, but I mean, I thought the fan base outside of, you know, the college kids was great, but you expect the college kids to talk a little junk. But that stadium's beautiful, great atmosphere. Just wish my Pirates would have played halfway decent.
6: Well, Alabama might be okay. I will say that. You know, East Carolina, if you look at the opponents that a lot of top teams played, you know, East Carolina would probably skew on the better end. They're a mid to top end American team, and Alabama manhandled them. So score one for the Crimson Tide. You had said it going into the game. I will say, I know you didn't stay for the whole game, and I don't blame you, because for the record, the heat index was a buck 11 in Tuscaloosa on the field. So as you told me, there was nowhere to run. There's no shade in that stadium.
7: Not an ounce of shade.
6: But your thoughts on their QB, because you liked him heading into the year. Not only does he have what looks to be a great arm, he's got legs. So your takeaway just on Alabama.
7: Offensive line, still major concern, but they look like they have a dude. Defense looked good. They got a wide receiver. I mean, if Williams would have caught the four balls he dropped, he'd have had three touchdowns and almost 200 yards, but I think he'll figure it out. He had the drops last year.
6: He was a huge drop a year, or had a huge number of drops a year ago, I should say. So that kind of sums up what Alabama was. So they had a good win. Hey, Gator fan, be happy. Let's keep it in state for a moment here. Miami Friday night, you look terrific. You scored at will. This just in, your receiver's really good. You know, Fletcher didn't run for maybe as much as you wanted, but they were going to make sure they did everything they could do to sell out, to not let Miami run. And Mensa said, that's fine. I'll just throw for four Bills. I've got no issues with you playing like that. So the Miami Hurricanes on Friday night, check, right what you expected and then some. because they won going away. They covered. They looked great in doing so. Tony, I think, just caught another pass for a touchdown. So part one, done. The Gators, part two, done. And, well, I didn't know he was going to play as much as he did. I don't know if I would have played him. But the one thing when we talked to Dave Waters, and we'll talk to David later this week because we talk to him every week, for the record, Baugh is really good. He talked about the backup and what he would do. And you know what? The backup looked pretty good. They've got a receiver. What it was, VB2. He's terrific. The line did what it was supposed to do against much inferior competition. But your quarterback looked good. Your running backs, that's plural, everybody. And your receiver looked good. The question marks we had heading in, secondary, still a question mark. Good news is you got another week to fix it. So check. And Florida State last night, well, they gave you chances. I mean, they gave you chances. This kid threw the ball all over the place. I mean, I thought Bud Elliott will be on the show later. Bud had a great post last night on X. He says, man, this kid throws a really catchable ball. I mean, a really catchable ball. The problem is it's really catchable for Florida State, too. So SMU dominated in every category, and it took right until the end of the game, a field goal at the end to get the win for SMU after a two-hour power delay. You know, when you do a morning show and you watch football all weekend, all you're really looking for in the conclusion of a great college football weekend is the game to start on time.
7: And you should have known better with ESPN because they've never had a game start on time ever.
6: Well, that's a whole nother story with me and college football and how long college football takes. And now that David has retired, I think it's me, David. Well, David's not even a member of the media anymore. So me, Chris Fowler, and I'm trying to think there's one other guy in the country that thinks college football takes too long. Everybody else is comfortable with four-hour games. So I've tried to just get off of that. But, hey, Florida State had opportunities last night. They got the turnovers. They were terrible on third down. They ended up converting a couple of fourth downs. But by and large, I think they were 2 of 15 on third, 2 of 4 on fourth. That's not going to get it done when you're the inferior opponent. And the Gators look good. The Noles, the Gators and Canes look really good. The Noles, oh boy. Yeah. Alabama next week, kids. Good luck. Good luck. And South Florida, I didn't like what I watched, but they got a win. I think it's going to be a tough year for them. I thought they were an under team based on all of the players that left and went to Auburn. We'll get to Auburn later in the show. Central UCF did great. They won big on Thursday night, so we can move past them. Obviously, first off, I will say I had a glorious weekend. I'm just going to tell you, my wife and daughter went to visit my mother-in-law in Pittsburgh and my brother-in-law and his wife. So my wife and daughter left early Saturday morning. I dropped them at the airport like 5:30 in the morning. Like I dropped them off so early at the airport. In fact, I dropped them off at 5 a.m. now that I recall. I was able to come back and go back to bed. And then I got up and I watched what I missed of the Miami game. I watched what I missed of my alma mater. And then just locked in. Little bit of game day, little bit of the Walker Cup. And at noon, let's go. I sat my fat butt on the couch at noon and basically didn't move it until 11:30. It was incredible. You should all be jealous. It was a beautiful thing. Uninterrupted 11 and a half hours of college football with no one to say things like, who's that guy? None of that. Not one bit. It was beautiful. I won't get it again because travel soccer starts this weekend. And I found out last night I'll be in Sarasota for the season opener at 1 p.m. Saturday, where me and three of the dads will be huddled around phones watching football. So one for one, that's about all I'll get. So that Saturday for me was great. I loved every minute of it. Sunday night, Notre Dame got off to, I thought, a rough start and then figured it out in the second half. Ole Miss and Louisville played a great second half, a really entertaining second half of football. And, well, we got to get there. We got to talk about it. This is tough for me because everybody knows the schools that I root against. Well, I picked one of them to play for the national title. Oh, by the way, I picked them to play and lose to Oregon. Oh, my, Oregon. You did not look very good. But it's time to talk about the Big Ten. It is time to talk about the Big Ten, the University of Michigan, and the Western Michigan Broncos, because they did it. They won. We all watched them win. And then they didn't. And in watching it alone, look it, did I think that they were going to complete the Hail Mary? No, but I will tell you flat out, when they put the extra second on, I went, oh boy.
0: Uh-huh.
6: I said it out loud. Uh-huh. Those are the two words I said. I just went, oh boy.
0: Yep.
6: And I'll be damned, with 60 minutes and 1 second of football, the University of Michigan won. Cheaters and best. There is no program quite like them in the country. They get it done. I mean, come hell or high water, come defensive signals from Connor Stallions, come whatever happened in that truck. It is the most egregious thing I've seen in quite a while in college football. Mike Pereira yesterday, I believe it was yesterday, it may have been Sunday, my apologies if I'm off by a day, said when in doubt, they're told to use the clock that everyone sees to avoid controversies like that. I still, when I watch the Big Ten's explanation, and then they say, put the clock up there, and it says 1 second, and it stopped. I never saw something where they were synced. I saw separate panels come in. I don't buy it. I don't think any of you buy it. And it's not the referees. I want to quit blaming. People that are blaming the referees are wrong. It's the replay officials. The referees ended the game. The replays officials gave Michigan another chance.
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5: This.
11: Cape Coral Councilwoman Rachel Kajuk will be in court for her DUI case. Prosecutors have filed motions for the judge to decide which evidence can be brought to trial. She has pleaded not guilty. Her hearing is set for 9 o'clock this morning. Lee County is starting restoration projects at several beach parks to repair damage from Hurricane Ian. Crews will be working at Bowditch Point Park and Lynn Hall Memorial Park on Fort Myers Beach, as well as Bonita Beach Park and Beach Access 10 on Bonita Beach. The beaches will be open, but parking lots will close. Charlotte County Commissioners will hold a public hearing at 2 o'clock today on a proposed Bucky's gas station. County documents show the site off I-75 and Harborview Road is in a high-risk flood zone near the Peace River. Some neighbors are excited for it. Others are concerned about extra traffic and impacts to wildlife. For Wink News, I'm Taylor Petrus. First, fair, everywhere.
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8: 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Mark Miller, Jake Miller this morning. Pat Kerwin joins me at 8, Bud Elliott at 8:38. And then I'll maybe even talk some other sports in the pro hour. It's possible. I'm not sure. I don't know if we can do that just yet because there's so much football to talk about. There are so many things about the weekend. I mean, for the Gator fan out there, they're feeling really good. And at the same time, they probably watched Baylor and Auburn and got the full DJ Lagway experience that wasn't for them. I mean, you know, that was crazy. Obviously, I think LSU just scored again. Are we watching Dabo's last season in front of our eyes? I mean, there are so many overreactions, Jake, that you could make from the weekend. If first off, I just want to get your thoughts on the Michigan-Western Michigan clock debacle.
9: I think the Big Ten statement was an absolute joke. Like you said earlier, I don't know how you have a TV clock and you don't go on that because everyone thinks you're just full of crap.
8: Pereira said they were supposed to. My biggest problem, Jake, and I watched the Big Ten's explanation and they showed video from the replay room, but they showed the play and they're like, now put the clock up. Well, can I see one video in which the clock was running from 9 to 0 simultaneously with the play? I didn't see that. If it exists, then I'm an idiot because I looked. So yes. that was the one thing I thought they should have showed that would have at least, I mean, calmed the conspiracy theory. I don't think we'll ever get away with stopping the conspiracy theory, but at least slow it down. And there's nothing to me that does that. It just creates more fun, more memes. The latest one I saw was a picture of Harbaugh running out to the referee and paying him off, which is brilliant stuff. I mean, the internet's winning here, okay? But

0: It's not very often the internet comes together the way it did.
1: Right. I mean, right. We've learned two things in the last week. We all love Dolly Parton, or in the last couple of weeks, I should say. We all love Dolly Parton, and the Big Ten didn't get the clock right. I mean, that seems to be reasonably universal. It does lead to our poll question, because I am going to try to spin this and give you my positive. Because, see, if this game would have been played in the ACC, we would have been able to see everything in real time, whether we liked it or not, whether we liked the outcome or not, because they have given us full transparency into their replay booth. So, our Shoeless Joe's Sports Cafe poll question, will the clock debacle in Ann Arbor lead to full replay transparency for all P4 conferences? And it's by next year. You know, I mean, I don't think nothing will happen this year. They're not going to change the rules during 2026. But a year from now, if we're all still doing this and hanging out, will we have full transparency of replay? Because I believe, I don't think all three conferences will. I think the Big Ten has to.
0: I think they all have to, because if this issue pops up again, it's going to be bad news, especially with how much sports betting has to do with it now. How are you to trust that the result is what it's supposed to be? I don't know. I mean, there's no telling how much money that cost people that had Western Michigan money line.
1: Right, and I don't know how many did. I would think that was a smaller bet, but your premise is 100% right. We have full-on sports gambling. And what do we have to have above everything else? Integrity and belief that the game that we watched, that there was nothing nefarious going on. And it's impossible to do a show yesterday, the day before, today, and not talk about the clock in the Michigan-Western Michigan game. So, yes, Jake, I'm with you. But I just have a funny feeling, one, you know, maybe the Big 12 won't do it. Maybe the SEC won't do it. The Big 10 has to. I really and truly believe that. So the Big 10 comes out with their statement. They claim that there was a second left on the clock, citing video evidence, camera synchronization, and NCAA regulations as their justification for the extra second. I have nothing that leads me to believe any of that's true. I will go to my deathbed thinking that Western Michigan beat the University of Michigan, and we had another App State, and it was snatched away from the kids from Kalamazoo. And that's terrible. It is.
0: It's genuinely the worst part of it, because you took an experience away from them kids that they can't ever replicate again. I mean, I guarantee you that 07 App team still talks about what happened week one in Ann Arbor.
1: ECU,
0: and you took that away.
1: The Christian school here, ECS, Corey Lynch, Southwest Florida kid, was the one that blocked that field goal. I'll remember his name forever. He's from where I live. So, yes, Evangelical Christian School. Sorry, I couldn't get that out. It's early. I went to bed late. But so it is the story of the weekend. It's so funny because in my notes, there are so many little things that happened before that. I mean, they're literally, and I may get into it in the pro hour. I will just mention it. If you have a moment, go look up the umpire who called a pitch clock violation on a guy who essentially had his hat turned. Well done, Jacob. Edmonds, the umpire in the Colorado-St. Louis game on Friday night. It's the damnedest thing I'd ever seen until Saturday night game.
0: Yep.
1: So it is just crazy. It leads to, you know, look at Florida State played better in week two than they did in week one. Michigan can play better in week two. I mean, you know, even Whittingham after the game looked in this state of disbelief that he wanted, but when asked about it, what was the first thing he said in the on-field interview? Man, we got to get better. Yeah, I mean, he didn't even talk about the win. He probably knew deep down he shouldn't have won, but he's like, we got to get to work. This was bad. Their offense looked bad. I mean, their defense played fine. It was Western Michigan, but Western Michigan moved the ball and screwed up in the red zone.
0: I mean, they were getting beat and Western hadn't scored a touchdown. And also, you could see Winningham on the sideline during the review mouth, there isn't a second left. He knew it, too.
1: So it
0: was, they got a lot to work on.
1: You know, we've started the season off with a bang, kids. There's no doubt. And how much this will live with the Big Ten, who Oregon, you know, needed every minute. They might almost need an extra second to get up by Boise State. Now, the difference is in that game, if you break down the yards in the game, Oregon dominated, but they couldn't pull away from Boise.
0: Boise just sat on the ball. I mean, look at their time of possession. They had a game plan, and it was to limit Oregon's opportunities, and Oregon shot themselves in the foot a million times and kind of let them stay in that game.
1: And Oregon, what you expect out of them. They've got a few athletes. They hit explosive plays, and that was enough to – because if you look at their rushing yards, it really wasn't that good other than a couple of plays. So you're spot on with that, Jacob. Ohio State was very good. Indiana was okay. I mean, for the patsy that they played, Penn State did what they were supposed to do. So the Big Ten is at the forefront of this as we lead to Michigan and Oklahoma this week. The SEC, look it. I mean, everybody who was supposed to look good looked good, and then LSU looked great.
0: There's still a little bit of me. Is this LSU looking great, or is Clemson that bad? I think both are true.
1: I do, too, because, Jacob, the one thing the SEC always had over the Big Ten that I don't know if they still do everywhere is speed. It was the one thing that I noticed when I moved south all those years ago. The speed that LSU showed all over, but particularly defensively, whoo, that's something. The starting five, we'll do that next.
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5: This First, fair everywhere. This is a Wink traffic update.
6: Good morning. I-75 is clear heading north and south through Charlotte, Lee, and Collier counties. US 41 is also looking good with speeds remaining in the 40s heading north and south. No major crashes are impacting your drive at this time. Keeping Southwest Florida on the move, I'm Maria Regina Mendoza with Wink traffic.
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1: 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Tuesday morning, almost said Monday, but it's not. It's a four-day work week, everybody. It's a wonderful, wonderful thing. Been advocating for the 4-10s for those of you that work full-time. Not like I would do 4-5s. I would be willing to do 4 5-hour shows as opposed to 5 4-hour shows. But such is life. I'll never get the Howard Stern experience of working 3 and now 1 day a week. It will be 5. We'll take our next day off, the day Thanksgiving and the day after. It is football season. We will grind through. Hell, if I can talk the kid on the other end there into coming to see me for Thanksgiving, we may even do a live Friday show. Who knows? I'll wake him up, and because I will be, the studio will be where he sleeps. Everything will have to get moved. We'll have to put the Murphy bed down. You won't see any bourbon behind me, but that's all well and good. All right, lots to get to. Time now for
18: The Starting Five. 5 big stories you need to know. Here is The Starting Five.
1: 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We start in Tallahassee, where Kevin Jennings threw a pair of picks. SMU had 4 turnovers in all, but Jennings led the Mustangs on a winning scoring drive, capped with Nick Reed's 20-yard field goal with 21 seconds to play, and SMU escapes Tallahassee 27-24 over Florida State. Jennings threw for 430 yards, 3 touchdowns, in what was a crazy game because of an electrical issue. They discovered an electrical issue short-circuiting the stadium electricity. It put stress on the transformer, caused it to fail, and they spent nearly 2 hours trying to get it fixed. There was a time in which we did not know if we were going to get a football game last night, but they finally did start at 9:15, even though all the lights weren't operational. There was no PA system, no scoreboard, no coach to player helmet communications, no iPads. It was a mess, but they played and managed to play a full 60-second game, not a 60-minute game, not a 60-minute and 1 second game. Jennings had a 50-yard touchdown pass to Jalen Cooper, a 10-yard touchdown pass to Randy Pittman, who's a Florida State transfer. They had 585 offensive yards. Turnovers made the game close, but Florida State comes up short. They were 2 of 15 on third down, were the Seminoles, and 2 of 4 on fourth down. We go to baseball. 3-time MVP Aaron Judge activated from the injured list last night. He could return today against the Rockies. He's been out 3 months because of a fractured rib in games that were played last night. The Mets, 9-4 over Miami. A.J. Ewing went 3-for-5, 3 ribbies. And Yona Tong earned his first win in his first major league start as the Mets defeat the Marlins. Philadelphia, behind a Jesus Luzardo complete game shutout, defeat Atlanta 1-0. Kyle Schwarber, the only run with his major league leading 43rd home run. Schwarber hit a bomb in the eighth with 2 outs for the only run in the game. The Phillies have the lead on Atlanta in the season series. They've got 3 more this week in Atlanta. Baltimore beats Cleveland 6-4. Kobe Mayo, 2 home runs, and the O's snap a 6-game losing streak. Baltimore trailing Cleveland for the final wild card spot. Boston, 5-2 over the Angels. Adley Rutschman, Jaron Duran, each homered to help the Red Sox extend their winning streak to 5 games with the win. His home run in the game, his 20th of the season. Rutschman hit his 12th of the year and 4th as a Red Sox. Milwaukee, 4-3 over the Cubs. Jackson Chourios singled in 2 runs in an 8th-inning rally as the Brewers came from behind to beat the Cubs in their series. PCA hit his 41st home run in the 9th, but they were unable to get the win. The Brewers are a game and a half in front of the Dodgers. Two games in front of the Dodgers for the best record in the major. Arizona, 5-4 over Kansas City. Pitch hitter, Lars Nootbaar. I just love that name. It sounds like it could be a candy. I mean, a Nootbaar isn't like that. That's a cross between some sort of Three Musketeers, because you got to have nougat in a Nootbaar, and you probably add some nuts. I don't know. But Nootbaar, his sac fly scores the automatic runner to snap the game in the hands of Arizona in extras. Detroit, 5-4 over Minnesota. Riley Green, 3 hits. He's had 3 home runs in his last 3 games. San Diego, a 3-2 win over Washington. Jackson Merrill, 3 hits, knocked in 2 runs. Nick Pivetta, 5 scoreless innings. San Diego, consecutive wins for the first time since sweeping Minnesota in late August. They're a half game behind Arizona for the last wildcard berth. San Francisco, 5-4 over St. Louis. That one in extras in the 11th. They win that. They both scored in the 10th. And then San Francisco winning in the 11th. Emmett Sheehan struck out 10 in his return from the minors. And the Dodgers, with Ohtani back in the lineup, double up the Reds 6-3. Sheehan lost his roster spot when they traded for Skubal. He pitched 5 2/3, 1-run ball, gave up 3 hits. Ohtani was 0-for-3 with a walk and 2 Ks. He's 2-for-26 in his past 7 games for the Dodgers, and their manager Rogers talking about him not pitching at all for the rest of the season. Elly De La Cruz homered in the loss. The Athletics defeated Toronto 6-5. Jeff McNeil, an RBI single with the bases loaded and 2 outs in the 9th. He beat it out on a grounder in the infield. The loss puts Toronto a full game behind Cleveland for the final wildcard spot. NFL. News late last night. The New England Patriots and Christian Gonzalez agreed to terms on a record-setting 4-year, $135 million extension. $102 million in guaranteed money. Yesterday as well, the Giants released Darius Slayton, their longest tenured player on the team. He was a 5th round pick in 2018. He had nearly 300 catches for nearly 4,500 yards and 22 tutties in 7 seasons in New York. Dallas will be without Pro Bowl left guard Tyler Smith for the first 4 games. He'll have surgery on his left thumb. He attempted to play through the injury, but he and the club came to the realization that the surgery, which will repair a ligament tear, is the best option. And the question of why the hell did it take so long? I guess it's because Tua sucks. Atlanta named Tua the starting quarterback. Beyond that, Kevin Stefanski said he has blinders on when it comes to any long-term decisions beyond Atlanta's opener at Pittsburgh. Penix, who's recovering from a knee injury, will be inactive week 1, while Cooper Rush serves as the backup. It's a few days ago, and we've already forgotten about this stuff, but if you're a golf fan, got to admit, the Walker Cup, even though the U.S. lost to Great Britain and Ireland for the first time in 11 years, great drama. The U.S. blew it. Kind of the opposite of what happens in Ryder Cups, where we dominate the singles. We had a great Sunday morning in four ball and then spit the bit on Sunday. U.S. Open, Zverev won in straight sets. Laurentian lost his 4th round match in 5 sets. Today, Tiafo and Ben Shelton play in their quarterfinal matches. Women's 4th round, Coco Gauff beat fellow American Iva Jovic in straight sets. Rybakina and Andreeva each won. The 8-seed Swiatek lost her match. Sabalenka and Pegula play their quarterfinal matches today. And with 12 minutes and 1 second remaining. No, wait a minute. Wait a minute. I apologize. We will add 1 second to the starting 5 to give you one more story. Minor league perfection. Thomas Pannone used 94 pitches to do something the minor leagues have not seen since 2017. a solo, nine-inning perfecto. He did so for the Nashville Sounds, the Brewers AAA affiliate against the Durham Bulls, the Rays AAA affiliate, and a 3-0 win it. And that, with an extra second added on the clock, is your starting five. Five big stories that you need to know here on Miller and Moulton. 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Our poll question today, our Shoeless Joe Sports Cafe poll question. I do think I'm trying to advance this. I could have fun all morning making fun of the clock operators and the replay officials in Ann Arbor. But I do think the question that has to be asked is, with the clock debacle in Ann Arbor, will it lead to full replay transparency for all Power Four conferences? And I say Power Four conferences specifically because I don't know from a technological standpoint, you know, if the American, if the new Pac-12, if they actually can pull it off. But I do know for a fact, if the ACC can do it, Jake, it's pretty simple to say that the Big Ten, the Big 12, and the SEC can do the same damn thing.
0: Yeah, they should be able to. And honestly, I think the American, with the TV deal they have, they probably could be able to do it too. I just don't, I said it earlier, I don't know how you can't do it with gambling now, because it really looks like the integrity's in question right now more than it already is across the sport of college football.
1: Right. No, you're absolute. It's the obvious story of the weekend. At the end of the day, how much will this actually matter? I'm not sure. I'm not really sure, because unless Michigan gets a whole hell of a lot better, that, and again, overreaction week one, they didn't look good. They couldn't move the ball. You know, Western Michigan had no, Michigan couldn't line up and drive Western Michigan off the ball. I mean, come on now. That's what, you know, at the end of the day, this is no different. In fact, Alabama had a tougher opponent. Alabama and Michigan had similar opponents, because Western's arguably the best team in the MAC. East Carolina is like the fourth, fifth best team in the American. So similar opponents. And Alabama pushed East Carolina around because they're bigger and they're better. Michigan couldn't push Western around. Western defensively looked terrific. Underwood looked horrible. So at the, you know, unless somehow they beat Oklahoma, and what the early line, 5.5, Jacob?
0: Yeah, 5.5 is what I got it at yesterday, which I think is incredibly low. But like we said, I said it to you last night, I see a world where Oklahoma wins this game 17-3. I don't know how Michigan's going to be able to move the ball this year. I thought Bryce might have a little bit of something. He's got nothing. Something in between the ears ain't right with him. I don't know how they're going to move the ball.
1: So it may be, what is it? It's Brady Hoke's kid that's their backup, right?
0: So Carr's his last name.
1: Oh, okay. Because maybe it's the car. Because I know maybe it's the brother. So Whittingham said basically all bets are off. That they're not guaranteeing Underwood. One of the funniest memes I saw, and I can't help but share. But and obviously, you know, you got to take this into with a grain of salt. But it funny's funny, and the internet wins. Bryce Underwood's NIL deal, $12 million. The Louisiana purchase, $11.2 million. It's funny because Underwood was supposed to go to LSU. That's why that's funny. And Michigan, at the last moment, not only outbid them, guaranteed him 4 years of money. And, well, right now, it doesn't look like that decision's going to age well for the University of Michigan. Miller and Moulton, Pat Kerwin at 8 o'clock today. The NFL season starts tomorrow. Baseball's winding down as we have a looking like a race with Aaron Judge coming back. Still wild cards to be fought for in both the American and National League. We'll make our NFL predictions tomorrow since the season starts. That's something to do today. And we'll talk more college football today with Bud Elliott at the bottom of the 8 o'clock hour and get his take on week one. Overreactions to week one. And today was a day when. All coming up, Miller and Moulton.
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1: 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The Pelican Roofing in Florida text line is wide open. 21,000, the number, 21000. I would love to hear from you and hear your hot take of weekend one in college football, because I think there are, Jacob, I mean, literally, if we wanted to play just takeaways from week one or overreactions, I guess, because it's really, you know, we kind of do it on Monday and overreaction Monday, but most of us, not you, by the way, thank you on Labor Day for laboring. Your yes. boss does not give you Labor Day off, never has, never will, and wonders why everybody else isn't working on Labor Day, but that's a him problem for another day. So thank you for your labor yesterday. I appreciate it. You know, I do find it funny. I just will quick, I laugh because I played in a golf tournament yesterday and everybody at the country club that I play is all decked out with flags and red, white, and blue. And I'm like, this is Labor Day. This is not Memorial Day, the 4th of July, or even Veterans Day, but you guys do you. So I appreciate you laboring, but if we were to have our hot takes, if you will, or our overreactions, what would be your number one overreaction to the weekend?
2: I think there's a chance Dabo gets asked. I don't think he'll get fired, but he gets asked to step down at the end of the year. I think that's the way we're heading. And if it's not that, Michigan misses a bowl game.
1: Ooh. Now that, and they have a tough schedule. So that's a hell of a take. I will say, I have a good buddy who's now in Cincinnati, but he was a golf pro in Greenville, South Carolina, which is like a stone's throw from where Clemson plays. And he sent me a text because he's now not working there anymore, so he can speak more freely about all of the very wealthy Clemson alumni that belong at the golf course that he once worked. And it's the, you know, to, not to out him, but it's where they had the where they have the Korn Ferry BMW. It's a high-end course. It's a beautiful, beautiful property. So he's dealt with the rich, rich, rich alums for Clemson for a few years. And they were torn the last 2 years. It was a 50-50 split. And these are money people of get rid of Dabo, keep Dabo. He said it was always 50-50. I think that that went 80-20 Monday night. And at the end of the day, Jacob, you either have to adapt to how the game is being run or you get run over. And Clemson is no longer recruiting in the top 10, top 12 in the country. They're more like a top 25 team now from a recruiting standpoint. So they're not getting the same level of talent. You know, I live in Southwest Florida. Thank goodness we're back on in Tampa now. I know we had some problems. So good morning, Tampa. They carried the Florida State game last night. So apparently, you know, a button was set wrong. These things happen in the radio world. But I live in Southwest Florida. Yeah. Sammy Watkins is from right down the road, and he was a star at Clemson, a star. They don't, I don't see the kids leaving, you know, South Fort Myers High to head to Clemson anymore. So they're not recruiting the same great player because they may not have the money to do so. They are not getting transfers. I mean, Dabo dipped his toe in the transfer portal. But it's got to look at, to Dabo's credit, Jacob, Dabo's not changed. You may not like Dabo. You may think Dabo's phony. I, for one, don't. Dabo's always been holier than thou. That's the faith and all that stuff. You can mock it if you want, but I don't think Dabo's changed in the whole time we've known Dabo. But he has not adapted to how college football recruiting is. They don't have the money of some other programs, or at least they're not getting it from their own. So I'm with you. They're never going to fire him. They can't. Come on now. He's going to get a statue. You can't fire a guy that's getting a statue.
2: Yeah. And not only on the recruiting front has he not adapted, he hasn't adapted his offense at all. He hired an offensive coordinator that hasn't called plays since COVID. And you can tell the way their offense was looked dated. And to Lane's credit, his offense looks different than it did last year. He had way more pre-snap motion than he did last year. Confused the hell out of that defense.
1: Let's give it up to Lane on two fronts here. The entrance. He had Livy done with him walking down into the stadium. I mean, it looked...
2: Theo Vaughn, too.
1: Yeah. Okay. I mean, he had an entourage walking in. It was so incredibly late. But that's nothing like the... And I this is on me. I should get the sound from the halftime interview. I should have done this yesterday. Sorry, I played in a golf tournament. But when, he's talking about the first half and, you know, how well they played... Leaves, walks away, stops, turns and says, imagine if we had pros playing. Boom. Mic drop. Mic drop.
2: Lane's going to Lane.
1: He's great for college football.
2: Great personality. Do not care for him. Great head football coach. Great personality.
1: But, you know, Jacob, to your point, one on the offense that Clemson is running, and two to what I was saying about the players. What did Clemson always have? They always had speed, Jacob.
2: And a lot of it.
1: They had speed on the outside.
2: CJ Spiller.
1: They had defensive linemen and speed on the outside. They didn't have any of it. Mm-mm. They didn't have any of it. So I would say maybe my overzealous take, I'll be interested to see what Louisville's like, but the ACC did not have a good weekend. Miami did. I think from this point forward, all of my ACC comments, I want to say this disclaimer right now. Any comments from this point until the college football playoff, when I speak about the ACC as a conference, I'm not talking about the Miami Hurricanes because I don't know if Ole Miss is good. I don't. You know, that was a really good game. It was a hell of a second half. They went up and down. They scored points. I don't know. Ole Miss was supposed to have a defensive line. I didn't see one. Louisville, you know, Brohm can flat out coach. I mean, he can. So they scored. Chambliss, I said heading into the season, you know, for week one, might have been the best college football quarterback. He played like it. So we'll see as this goes on. But, man, SMU yesterday, yeah, they had a lot. I mean, they had a lot of yards, a lot of mistakes. They can get better, but Clemson gets goat rodeoed. Good weekend for Vatek. Congratulations, Vatek. Congratulations, Pitt. You did what you were supposed to do. So we'll see. But the ACC right now, the Big 12 right now, we've got a lot of wondering to do about those. But what is your hot take, your overreaction to week one in college football? Mine is right now, if we were ranking teams without preseason rankings, LSU would be a lot closer to 1 than 10.
2: I wholeheartedly agree. I think it's hard not to put them in front of everyone right now. We'll see this weekend. We will see this weekend.
1: Because Texas was, they looked good. They were just fine. Lesser opponent. They did what they were supposed to. Ohio State, lesser opponent. They did what they were supposed to. But when you look, you know, Miami played a conference opponent. They had no problem moving the ball and doing anything they wanted to do, throwing it. Whatever you want to say about Clemson, it's still a better opponent than most Division I teams played in week one. And LSU manhandled them. So... and I guess maybe you could say that about SMU because Florida State at least had played a game. So they were, and they did have 500 plus yards of offense. So what's your takeaway from week one? The Big Ten with Oregon struggling with Boise. By the way, my other takeaway, Jacob, no offense to the American, whatever comes out of the MAC and anything else. Boise State's your group of six team in the playoff. That's my hot take from the weekend.
2: I think you're right. We'll see what Memphis has got this weekend. They got a big one.
1: And yeah, we'll see. I mean, a lot of football to be played, but if you were to have wild takeaways from week one, I would say pencil Boise in as your group of six team right now. Pelican Roofing of Florida text line, 21,000 is the number. You know, other things from the weekend, Auburn, it was a really fun football game. I'm mad at Baylor. I've never been a live bet guy. And for whatever reason, I decided to live bet. I'm watching Baylor and Auburn. It's 3-0 Auburn. And Baylor has dominated the football game. I'm like, I'm going to take the money line on this. And as Baylor's driving down, I think I texted you. I'm like, you got to go for two here. I know, yeah. I sent it to somebody. I'm like,
2: you sent it to me. Yeah.
1: I'm like, if Baylor scores, you've got to go for two. Get, you know, Lagway's banged up. The ankle's bad. And if he throws that ball, what, 8 inches?
2: A foot.
1: Yeah.
2: I mean, a foot to the right, it's two.
1: So I thought they called the right. I thought they made the right decision. I thought they called the right play. DJ missed him. He completed the pass, but it was on his inside shoulder. Receiver had to turn back. It was a great, by the way, a terrific.
2: Yeah, give the Auburn guys some credit.
1: Tackled him up high so he couldn't, if he tackles him at his legs, the guy probably falls into the end zone and they lose. So it was a, you know, that was a fun game. So there was, you know, a lot of good over the course of the weekend in college football. Notre Dame struggled in the first half. They got their act together against Wisconsin. So, and they ended up rolling that game. That game, I thought, was a little bit closer than the final score. You know, I was a little more locked in to the Ole Miss game. And by the way, are you really telling me you're only going to give me three games on Sunday of Labor Day weekend? Let me ask college football something. If the NFL had one of your off weeks, do you think they'd play two games on a Saturday on top of one another? Oh, yeah, they don't. They play at 1, 4:30, and 8. What are you doing? And I know it's competing networks, but college football, this is another reason we need a czar, a commissioner of college football. Sunday games should have been whichever one, you know, a big noon kickoff for Notre Dame and Wisconsin. Then play the Apple Cup on CBS or wherever you want to play it, and then play Ole Miss at night. Why you got to stack those games on top of one another? We only had three games, and we have two of them at the same time. That was my only complaint in what was a great college football weekend. Today was the day when. It's next, Miller and Moulton.
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7: first, fair everywhere. This is a Wink traffic update.
8: Good morning and heads up drivers in Collier County. I'm tracking a crash at Immokalee Road and Airport Pulling Road. It's not impacting your drive too much, but watch out for first responders on scene. Goodlett Frank Road is moving well north and south with speeds in the 40s. And on Pine Ridge Road, expect things to get a little busier as you get closer to I-75. Other than that crash, there's nothing else to worry about on the roadways at this time. Keeping Southwest Florida on the move, I'm Maria Regina Mendoza with Wink Traffic.
9: Cape Coral Councilwoman Rachel Kaduk will be in court for her DUI case. Prosecutors have filed motions for the judge to decide which evidence can be brought to trial. She has pleaded not guilty. Her hearing is set for 9 o'clock this morning. Lee County is starting restoration projects at several beach parks to repair damage from Hurricane Ian. Crews will be working at Bowditch Point Park and Lynn Hall Memorial Park on Fort Myers Beach, as well as Bonita Beach Park and Beach Access 10 on Bonita Beach. The beaches will be open, but parking lots will close. Charlotte County Commissioners will hold a public hearing at 2 o'clock today on a proposed Bucky's gas station. County documents show the site off I-75 and Harborview Road is in a high-risk flood zone near the Peace River. Some neighbors are excited for it. Others are concerned about extra traffic and impacts to wildlife. For Wink News, I'm Taylor Petrus. First, fair, everywhere.
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11: 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It's my eye doctor. Dr. France and his staff have taken care of me for, I don't know, several years now. 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This scares me. So not only did I go in, but I got checked out by everybody. 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Not just that one when I had an issue. When I go back every year now, what an incredible job they do. 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Be sure to tell them that I sent you. All right, poll question today. Do you think with the clock debacle in Ann Arbor, do you think that will lead to full transparency and replay for all the power conferences next year? Right now, it's about two-thirds of you saying, yeah, it ain't going to happen. It ain't going to happen. The ACC, this is their second year of doing it. And, well, I've loved it from the get. I mean, you and I both watch a lot of football, Jake. When those games are on and they go up there, it's like, this is good TV. And what if Miller and Moulton told you for 20 years? It's a television show. It makes for a better television show. So I wonder if because that thing was a mess. I mean, every part about Western Michigan and Michigan at the end, not being able to see anything. They tell us there's a second. 2 hours later, they put out a statement. Then they put out video that it looks like it was, you know, I mean, what's more of a conspiracy, the moon landing or what happened on Saturday in Ann Arbor, for crying out loud?
12: It's pretty close. It's pretty close.
11: So every part of that just bothered me, and I think they'll fix it. I don't know. I guess if I were to vote, I would vote no, because I think one conference, whether it's the Big 12 or the SEC, will hold off. I think the Big 10 is now put in a spot where they're really going to get pressured to have to do this by next year, and hopefully they will. All right, for the record, these games we do on the record, I gave you five games on Friday. I ended up going 3-1.

0: one with LSU. I picked Louisville plus 6.5. They lost but covered. And I picked Notre Dame minus 21.5. SMU screwed me from a 4-1 week as they just turned it over too much. That was a push, and I lost Cal. Lee Sterling, for the record, he pushed the SMU game also. He had the over in the Miami-Stanford game, winner, winner, chicken dinner. He had LSU minus the 10.5 over Clemson, but he lost Ole Miss, and he lost FAU plus 27. Thought the Gators would win. Thought they wouldn't cover. So that's our start. You had you didn't put anything on the record. I will start getting your five plays if you want on Friday, as long as you're doing this so you can have bets on the record. But you who skip on the record? I mean, with DraftKings there in North Carolina, who needs on the record when you got in the checkbook? You won some money this weekend, young man.
1: Did all right. Finding that 2.5 SMU late yesterday helped. So you got a push and a win there, but yeah, did pretty good.
0: You already jumped on Oklahoma minus 5.5. Had a listener on the Pelican Roofing of Florida text line say, got it at 4.5 early Sunday. Good for you. Now we've switched some things around because they're sponsored, and I don't want to cram sponsored segments on top of one another. So we do this now.
2: Here's Mark Miller with Today Was the Day When.
0: With a much shorter intro. All right. Today was the day when. We start today in 1504. Michelangelo's statue of David was unveiled in Florence. 1664. New Amsterdam becomes New York. Here's what I didn't know, Jake. The capital was surrendered to the English, but apparently the Dutch governor wanted to resist the English, but he was so unpopular that none of his subjects rallied around him, and they lost New York, named after the Duke of York. Today in 1858, Lincoln supposedly says in a speech, you may fool all the people some of the time. You can even fool some of the people all the time, but you can't fool all of the people all of the time. Edison filmed the first boxing match ever today in 1894. He was busy. Wilson signs the Emergency Revenue Act, doubling the income tax, adding inheritance and munitions profit taxes today in 1916. Bob Feller at the age of 20 today in 1939, the youngest to win 20 games. 41, the Siege of Leningrad begins. I know you're a big World War II guy. That's over a million lives lost as it lasted over 28 months.
1: Yeah, bloody spattle World War II.
0: Hemingway, Old Man and the Sea, published today in 52. WINS in New York City begins playing rock and roll today in 54 with Alan Freed's Rock and Roll Party Program. Althea Gibson becomes the first African-American to win the U.S. Open today in 57. Vice President Nixon gave her the championship trophy. She said, now I have been doubly honored. I won Wimbledon before Queen Elizabeth II. Now I have won here before our vice president. Hitchcock's Psycho released today in 60. Today in 65, ads in Daily Variety and The Hollywood Reporter attract 437 young men. They formed the first boy band, the Monkees. Burt Campanaris plays all nine positions in a game for the Kansas City A's today in 65. Star Trek premiered in 66. Gerald Ford pardoned Nixon today in 74. That didn't age well. Connors wins his first U.S. Open, one of five today in 74. Tracy Austin becomes the youngest U.S. Open champion today in 79. She was 16 years old when she beat Chris Evert. Ty Cobb's record of 41-91 was tied by Pete Rose today in 1985. Oprah, first national broadcast in 86. American Beauty, that's one of those movies that it was really good, but that's a premise I don't know if you're making today, just for the record. That premiered today in 99. Venus beats Serena today in 01. Sampras wins his final Grand Slam title at the U.S. Open, beating Agassi in 02. The Houston Texans become only the second expansion team after the 61 Minnesota Vikings to win their inaugural game. They would beat the Cowboys today in 2002. Federer wins his fifth straight Open in 08. Osaka wins the U.S. Open in 2018. And Rafael Nadal wins his fourth title in 2019. Queen Elizabeth died today, 4 years ago, giving Chuck E. Cheese, I mean King Charles, the throne. I used to play this with Trent. I'm going to play it with you, Jacob. I'm going to see how well I raised you. Sid Caesar, ever heard of him?
1: No.
0: Show of Shows, pretty good writer. Peter Sellers.
1: Nope.
0: The Pink Panther. Patsy.
1: Okay. All right, I know that one.
0: Patsy Cline?
1: Yes.
0: I have Harlan Howard on here. I know you won't know who that is. Harlan Howard wrote I Fall to Pieces, Patsy Cline's big hit. Harlan Howard was a season ticket holder of the Nashville Knights that I worked for in minor league hockey. He's from Detroit. And Ron Pigpen McGurnan, along with L.C. Greenwood, would have all celebrated birthdays today. Pigpen, you might say the founder of the Grateful Dead. Bernie Sanders is 85. Hall of Famers Lem Barney and Rogie Vachon. Do you have a clue who either of them are, Jacob?
1: Not a clue.
0: Lem Barney, D-back for the Lions. Rogie Vachon, great goaltender for the LA Kings. How about Mo Cheeks?
1: No, but what a name.
0: Maurice Cheeks, point guard for the Sixers. He's 70. Amy Mann is 66, singer for Till Tuesday, had the song Voices Carry, also sang backup for Rush. Latrell Sprewell, who liked to choke coaches, is 56. Pink, who's still hot at 47. Wiz Khalifa is 39. And pitcher Garrett Cole, 36 years old today. Miller & Moulton, MillerandMoulton.com. We are a half hour away from one Pat Kerwin. An hour away to talk with Bud Elliott. Miller & Moulton, MillerandMoulton.com. Thanks for joining us.
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6: First, fair everywhere. This is a Wink traffic update.
7: Good morning. I'm tracking a crash at Sunset Road and Gunnery Road in Lehigh Acres as you approach the roundabout, so expect some delays through that area. Speeds are in the 20s. We also have a crash near Riverdale High School at State Road 80 and Buckingham Road, so use caution through that area. The rest of State Road 80 is in good shape. Speeds are in the 40s as you make your way into downtown Fort Myers. Keeping Southwest Florida on the move, I'm Maria Regina Mendoza with Wink Traffic.
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0: Miller and Moulton, MillerandMoulton.com. Top of the hour, Pat Kerwin to talk the NFL. Season starts tomorrow. Obviously, if you've listened to the show for a long time, you understand what's been going on. But David retired a few weeks ago because his cancer is back and it's very aggressive and things aren't good. But I got to admit, I you know, and we text this weekend. There's football going on, so he and I text. But I'm guessing a few of you had to at least smile and think of my longtime co-host when the Geico Camel ad made a comeback along with NBC bringing the Camel back for the ads about football with Tirico and Collinsworth. I had a smile on my face when I saw it, and I'm like, you know, sometimes you need something to make you feel good. And that was one of those things. So football starts tomorrow. Mike. In this case, it was Mike Tirico. Well done, NBC. As much as we criticize promos and commercials and television and all the things that we get after, when they get it right, I think we should give them their accolades. And I thought that was a great job. It has been asked of us a few times, Mark Miller, Jacob Miller, this morning. Tomorrow, by the way, Kevin Rogers is going to co-host with me. And then Mark Zeno on Thursday. And then this guy will get his 2 hours on Friday again. He'll make some picks with me on Friday. So that's the rest of the week. We're kind of, it's a work in progress. By the time we get to the end of September, hopefully I'll have a little more definition as to what the future of this show looks like. So that's where we are right now. But it's been asked a couple of times, Jacob. AP poll is going to come out sometime this morning, probably after we're off the air. Certainly not before you go to work. But is there a top 10 team that you would remove from the top 10?
1: Well, I don't think yet. I could hear an argument for Ole Miss. Because I told you during that game that I think there's a chance that Louisville and Ole Miss are just remarkably average. That's kind of the only way I lean right now.
0: Right, because, well, I'll tell you what, Oregon's going to come down a lot of spots to me. They're two. I would not have them two. I would have LSU one. I would have no, this is where my rankings, and I have said this, I've been on the record for 20 years saying this. So this isn't a knee-jerk reaction based on the weekend. My rankings would change drastically by week. They would. I would put the whole body of work in, but as teams get better, as teams get worse, as injuries happen, I don't think just winning is enough to keep you where you are. Boise may end up being really good. If you look at the numbers of that game, Oregon dominated. Look at the yards. So I don't think Oregon's out of the top 10. But I'd rank LSU ahead of Oregon at this point. I have no reason to take the Buckeyes off the top. I have no reason to move Georgia. I didn't think Notre Dame was as good as I thought. I think they have to improve. Their second half was fine. They really struggled early. Texas was fine. Indiana was fine defensively. Some holes. There were some yards given up. Miami was fine. A&M, I got to be honest, they played what, Missouri State? I didn't watch a play. Yeah. Didn't watch didn't a play. Either. But Ole Miss, I would definitely take out of the top 10 for LSU. LSU's 11. I'd have no problem with that. All right. In the middle of it, how far down would you move Michigan? They were 16. Would you put them in your top 25?
1: I wouldn't. And I don't think they deserve to be in the top 25. But knowing how the AP poll works, they'll still be in it.
0: Louisville was 24. Are they still worthy of a top 25 ranking?
1: I think so. A three-point loss, I don't know how you take them out for that, especially against a ranked opponent.
0: And to me, you know, look at, and again, they played a bad opponent, but Florida looked really good. I think they were in the others receiving votes before. If Florida cracked the top 25, that wouldn't surprise. How could you not, after this weekend, rank Florida higher than the University of Michigan? Now, Western's picked to win the MAC, but the MAC's like the second worst conference in the country. They had 10 wins a year ago. They were able to retain the majority of their players. So give Western a little credit, give that coaching staff a little credit. But I could make that flip-flop and not feel guilty about it.
1: No, I agree with that. Yeah, I think Florida's going to be pretty darn strong this year. I'm getting worried about that matchup in Atlanta in October.
0: I think you should be. But Georgia, I mean, they played a bad team and dominated. They had three scores in the first 10 minutes of the game. And it's like, okay, you know, we'll find out about these teams a little further down the road. But, Auburn, for instance, they did not look good. They're not ranked. But right now, I would be trying to look at futures of Florida and Auburn. If I were to bet that game today, I'd bet on the Gators on the road. I would.
1: Heavy.
0: You know, Golish in that offense, it didn't look good against an average Baylor team. Baylor should have won that game, in my opinion, by two scores. They gave the ball away. You got the full DJ. If a Florida fan was watching that, and I'm guessing a few Gator fans were, weren't you watching that going, yep, I know this guy? Because DJ can make great, he can make spectacular throws, and he can then make the easiest play in the world just turn into a total debacle. Brown, the quarterback from Auburn, his best throws were when he was scrambling and threw like shot puts 4 yards, then ended up going for 20. But, you know, so there's so many takeaways from week one. And what are your overreactions? 21,000 Pelican Roofing of Florida text line. Pelican Roofing of Florida. Hurricane season is here. 1-866-9-PELICAN. 1-866-9-PELICAN. Statewide Pelican Roofing of Florida. Our poll question is about the clock in Ann Arbor. And will we get full replay transparency? I am trying to advance this. I am trying not to spend too much time talking about what we all know to be the case. Western Michigan won the football game. There's no one, I mean, there's literally, there's not a radio show that's national. There's not one, I've not seen anyone who doesn't love the University of Michigan say that Michigan won that football game. Joel Klatt had Mike Pereira on. Pereira talked at length of how they're instructed to use the TV clock to avoid millions of people seeing what happened and then forming their own conclusion because it looks like the Big Ten said, we've got to bail out Michigan. And with that being said, it's tough to argue it. And for those of you who have made the point, well, look what the Western Michigan AD said and the Western Michigan coach who didn't say we got robbed, but, you know, said we defended it perfectly the first time, not the next time. Okay. Go look at how many Big Ten schools the Mid-American Conference plays just in football. They are all guarantee games. You could argue that not only do the contracts that the Big Ten has with Fox, CBS, and NBC finance the Big Ten Conference, I think you could make a strong case that those TV contracts, based on the guaranteed money that they give to the MAC for games, finance the MAC conference. So I don't think that the MAC's going to come out and say that, oh, we got hosed, because they
1: can't afford to.
0: No.
1: They just flat can't afford to. I mean, those checks mean a lot for those little schools.
0: Absolutely. I mean, you were part of it. ECU went to Alabama to get thumped. They probably got a couple million dollars to do so.
1: 1.5 definitely helps with the indoor facility.
0: There you go. Exactly. So it is the biggest story in college football. It will not go away anytime soon. The only way that it truly goes away is if Michigan, who has a very difficult schedule, loses a lot of games that are the toss-up games, if you will. I mean, they've got Oklahoma this week. They host Iowa. They host Penn State and Indiana and travel to Oregon and Ohio State. The Michigan Wolverines, we said this before the season, I thought they were a team that had a chance to go 9-3 and maybe, if everything broke right, get the fourth Big Ten bid if they won the right games. So will that factor in if they were to put those numbers up at the end of the year? I doubt it. But it was, you know, are you going to tell my lion? Are you going to tell my eyes that I was lied to? I guess that's the part of it. We all watched the game and, you know, how the clocks are synced because they added the second. No one, here's the other thing. There are two things about this that bother me. If they would have tried to come and say, hey, we added, because they, if you remember on the play prior, They added a second. It was 8. They made it 9. Okay? All right. Here's another out for the Big Ten. The TV clock screwed up. We added a second. They didn't. Is that anywhere in the statement from the Big Ten? It is not. And I'm still yet to see, because I've seen the video. I've seen what the Big Ten put out. They're showing the play. Now show me the clock. How the hell do I know when that clock stopped? How?
1: Exactly. I also like to go look back at that last field goal Western had, and only 2 seconds ran off the clock. Never known a field goal to take 2 seconds.
0: So it was as unfortunate as life gets. My phone blew up from all corners as that was going on. I don't want to say it ruined my college football Saturday, but I will honestly say, and everybody knows what I think about Michigan, but I think I try to be pretty good on this show, and I've always given Michigan a lot of benefits of doubt when it comes to certain things. But it really disrupted what was a great Saturday for me, because I felt horribly for Western Michigan. They did. And look, at Western Michigan plays Boise coming up here in a few weeks. Maybe Western Michigan runs the table, and, you know, if they end up going 11-1 and winning the MAC, do they have a shot? If they beat Boise, they do.
1: Very much so.
0: Because I think you can damn your pencil Boise in, Jacob, as the group of 16.
1: I think so, unless somehow Memphis beats them this weekend.
0: But right. And I mean, you know, if UTSA were to beat Texas in a couple of weeks, I mean, there's plenty that can happen. We're overreacting through week one. That's what we do. We'll do it next Monday when the NFL kicks off. And like last year when the Raiders beat the Patriots, the world had ended. So we always get one of these. So when it's all said and done, how will this affect the replay booth going forward? To me, that's the biggest. If you want to go forward with this and you want to take out something positive from what was a train wreck, then maybe next year all the Power Four conferences have the transparency of the ACC replay booth. Wouldn't you have loved to have seen that on Saturday night? Wouldn't we have a better and more clearer picture of how the whole thing actually went down, as opposed to 2 hours later, in the middle of the night, a statement comes out? So it was as crazy as life gets when it comes to how a football game ended. I've never seen anything quite like it. The internet's undefeated on it. That's for certain. But Michigan gets the win against Western Michigan and took away what would have been an all-timer and would have started Whittingham's tenure as the Michigan head coach out on a level that we hadn't seen in quite some time. But Michigan gets the win. The Big Ten did not have a terrific weekend, obviously, with the Michigan game and Oregon struggling with Boise throughout, not winning that game until the end. The SEC, 16-0. And the biggest, Lane Kiffin, dominating against Clemson. Could we see this being the last year of Dabo Swinney being the head coach of Clemson? You know, Jake, you said it earlier. They're not going to fire him.
1: They'll never fire him. I mean, he's done things Clemson's never done.
0: And he doesn't deserve to ever be fired for doing that.
1: But get ready to be back in the Tommy Bowden era of Clemson football.
0: Well, it'll be interesting, because let's just say someone else comes and they embrace the portal. That's still a special place. It's still a great program. It still has a lot of tradition and history, but do they need a reset? Week one certainly made it look like they do. Jacob, have a great day at work. My son, love you. Be good. Pat Kerwin coming up next. The NFL season starts on hump day. Yeah. Pat Kerwin next.
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1: 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Good morning, Pat. How are you, sir?
2: I'm doing well, Mark, and we're finally here. We had to grind through the spring and into the summer, and finally, by the next time we speak, there will have been a game played. This is remarkable.
1: Thank goodness. And you know what? We can say what we want, whether we like Wednesday night football, whether we like the NFL playing on all these days. One, it's not our decision. Two, it's going to happen either way. And I guess from this standpoint, after a whole Labor Day weekend full of football that didn't end until Tuesday because of the power outage in Tallahassee, that game ended about 12:30 last night. Pat, we're going every day this week with football. I mean, we had Monday and Tuesday football, and we start the season off tomorrow night, Patriots and Seahawks. So get ready because it's here and it's here now.
2: It is here now, and while we're here and now, Gonzalez gets his deal done, and he nudged to the top corner of all time. I got asked yesterday, do you think you'll get the deal done? I said, they'll get the deal done if they give him the highest paid corner in the country. Otherwise, they won't get it done. And it came in at 33.75. So, yep. The only one left that intrigues me is C.J. Stroud, and they're not going to get it done. And he's on the, what is he here for? Has he got to do better before they do a deal with him? I don't know what the story is there, but they're playing it a little cautious with C.J. Stroud.
1: Well, and Pat, did I miss it? But is Porter Jr. didn't get a deal yet, right?
2: He won't be getting a deal.
1: He won't be getting a deal. Okay.
2: I think he's got a true deadline. The Patriots didn't have a true deadline, but Mr. Rooney won't even let him do a deal by Sunday. And I think they're so far apart. I think everyone knew, you and I knew, Gonzalez was going to either be the top one or in the top two for sure. And thank you, McDuffie, for starting us off at $31 million and the other guys getting to the 33 and change business. But I think they're unless something radical happens, I know that someone in Porter's family has been saying, you need to play. And he's probably going to play without getting a deal done. I think that they're too far apart. Unless he succumbs to the idea of injury is a factor now, and I ought to get something. I said it to you the other day. I take a 2-year deal and try to see if you can get him out from under the franchise tag. But just take a 2-year deal. But don't play on your rookie deal if you don't have to. They want to pay you, but they don't want to pay you what you want. Are you going to risk injury? That's what we're up against right now. And the Pittsburgh clock, because their clock is serious.
1: Well, their clock is serious. And, you know, anytime a Pittsburgh player is holding out and playing the whole I'm not going to play thing, I think we all start thinking about Le'Veon Bell. And that was an exceptional football player, Pat, that was never the same after sitting out a year. And I mean, even, you know, and Deshaun Watson sat out a year. He's never been the same. Losing a year in the NFL, Pat, it's hard. I mean, we'll see what Aaron Donald does. This is a Hall of Famer. But, I mean, it's not like you can just sit out. Like, most players can't sit out a year and be the same guy. Injury or sitting out for holdouts, whatever the case may be. It's pretty difficult to do in that league.
2: I think I agree with that. But I also think it's even more of a risk to the players that have speed positions. The twitch goes. That's what happens. They flatten out and they look kind of mediocre moving around. The big, powerful guys, like Aaron Donald, they're in a gym lifting and they're going to play in a box, right? They're going to play in a small box and occasionally they have to pursue things, but basically they're playing a physical game really close to the opponent. The guys that have to change direction, that stuff, that's what I think goes the most. That's why Philip Rivers could come back. He wasn't changing direction. He wasn't even moving.
1: You know, and I don't want to talk about college football, but it's interesting, you know, when all these freshman quarterback and these young quarterbacks come in the NFL It's the pocket passer that seems to be able to make the jump from high school to the pros easier because they're used to going through reads. The run guy who's been thrown to one guy all the time. Is there anything that equals that from Saturday to Sunday? You know, I mean, everybody wants a quarterback that's more mobile, but a guy that's a pocket passer sees defenses, I would think, better than a guy who, after the first read in college, is thinking about running. How much of that matters for the QB position going Saturday to Sunday?
2: Well, it matters a lot. So what? There's a couple of variations here. The guy that has looked at one and took off, he's going to have a little bit of early flash because that's what he's going to do. And unless he's Superman athletically, they're not going to put a spy on him. Then after time, they might. But the guy who's the pocket passer, to your point, that has always found number three, and I thought that's where Eli Manning came alive pretty quick. After he played a couple games at the end of his rookie season, Amani Toomer told me, you know, it wasn't long after that, his year two, he could see the third guy. And Toomer started catching a lot of his passes as the third read. So you're all over it on that one. I think we need, though, guys that have a little run skill. Well, I'll give you, like, Justin Herbert, to me, runs better than people think. He doesn't rely on it because he's a pocket guy, but he can take off and get out of your way. And so could even Russell Wilson back in the day. He could have escape skills. So escape skills versus the runaround athlete. First off, they have to learn to call a play and not clap their hands when they want the ball. There's a lot of things that go on here to get the college kids ready.
1: All right. On that note, is Bo Nix one of those guys? Because he completes a bunch of passes. Does he have enough? I mean, you know, we all love Sean Payton, and we love what he can do with an offense. What do you expect out of Bo Nix this year?
2: Well, it was a marriage made in heaven for him, right? He gets Sean Payton, who's pretty good quarterback coach, and will play to the kid's strengths. And then you get a Bo Nix, who's an athlete that stayed in college and played a lot of years of college football, which is the Archie Manning rule. Just stay until you can read coverage, know what you're doing. So you can't go to Sean Payton raw. You have to go to Sean Payton ready to do the things he wants to do. And I think it was, you know, there's some luck involved in Bo Nix getting drafted by him. He could have been gone before Denver, and he wasn't. And I think a lot of guys that let that happen or took one of the other quarterbacks might be regretting that they passed on Bo Nix, who's physical, son of a coach, et cetera. So he has a nice combination, should be pretty good for a long time.
1: I think that's the best roster in the league heading into the season. I truly do. I love what Aaron Donald, and I love Myles Garrett, and I think LA's right there. I think the best roster's in Denver. For the record, I think Pat, David, and I all thought Baltimore had the best record in the league heading into last year. So injuries, being dead wrong, there are a lot of factors in that. But Pat, if I were to pin you down and say, give me the three best rosters heading into the season, where would you go?
2: Denver, but I'm not going to pick them to win the division. Denver, the Rams, you know, I hate to even say the 49ers because you never know how many guys can stay healthy for them. Some guys will say Philly. I'm just going to take a guess here and say Buffalo's roster is pretty good. I was there. And I like Houston, but I don't know about Stroud. So I think Buffalo or Houston would be my third.
1: All right. What about Seattle? I mean, they lost some players. They obviously don't have a running back, because they lost Walker and Charbonnet is going to be out for a few weeks. But I don't, Pat, we've been talking to you for as long as I've been doing a show down here, it seems. And I don't ever recall a Super Bowl champ flying this far under the radar starting the next season.
2: They are, and I think it'll set up that way early. I think the Rams will win this opener against San Francisco, although they're getting Kittle back. But I do think that the Rams are going to look good, and then you're going to see Seattle. I think Seattle's going to beat New England. New England's got some issues to deal with, but I think the coach loves it. I think Mike McDonald loves this. You know, it's very hard to handle success in this league. Endorsements come, concentration's missing, it's a short off season, all the things add up to, it's hard to do it twice in a row. But Mike's got their ear pretty good. They're a little old up front on defense, and they just paid Russ Leonard, right? And that's going to take him towards his 36th birthday. You start worried about that, but you got to keep as much of your team together. I thought letting Kenneth Walker go, and you and I talked about this. When I saw what Kansas City got Walker for, you have to ask the legitimate question. They didn't really want to bring him back. They didn't want to get into paying that, and they're very happy having the rookie from Notre Dame taking a lot of work. We'll see. We'll see how he does in the first few weeks, but there's a lot of weight on his shoulders to handle this, the run game for them.
1: Easiest position for a rookie to jump in the NFL at, Pat?
2: Because everyone's running the outside zone. The college version of it's very similar to the NFL zone. And to come out of these colleges, most of the college guys went and found out how to run the inside and the outside zone from the Denver Broncos. And so they all are coaching it the same way, and it's an instinctive position. And picking up the blitz is a little hard, and they sometimes can't dual read it, and they miss the will while they're looking at the mic. Everyone can tease them into stepping towards the wrong guy. I always love watching Pittsburgh practice that. They don't rush. Like, everyone rushes one guy against the back every day in practice. It's a drill. Pick up the blitz. When you watch Pittsburgh do it, they have two or three guys on the snap run towards it, and then two stop and one keeps going. And I think they read the feet of the back. As soon as the guy turns towards them, that guy stops and the other guy comes. So the back's always got to change. So you gotta work on that stuff. Catching the ball. I think the kids catch the ball that better than most think. I think they caught balls in 7-on-7 summer camps in high school. They all know how to catch.
1: We actually have games to talk about before Pat makes his second appearance on the show. We'll let Pat maybe predict who he thinks is going to win the whole thing, but we'll talk about Patriots, Seahawks, and Rams, Niners. One's tomorrow, one's Thursday. The NFL is a day away. You've made it, kids. You got through a great weekend of college football, and pro football starts tomorrow night. He's Pat Kerwin. NFL Radio's Moving the Chains. CBS Sports, the NFL Today Show. More with Pat on the other side. 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
7: First, fair everywhere. This is a Wink traffic update.
8: Good morning. Update for drivers. State Route 29 westbound near Corkscrew Road is opened again. The road was shut down because of obstruction. I'm still tracking a crash on I-75 southbound near mile marker 161 near Jones Loop Road. First responders remain on scene, so use caution through that area. The rest of I-75 is in good shape heading north and south this morning. Keeping Southwest Florida on the move, I'm Maria Regina Mendoza with Wink traffic.
9: A Cape Coral woman will go before a judge more than a year after her friend Brenda Corbin was found dead in a Charlotte County nature preserve. Cape Coral police arrested Lori Hamilton last month on charges of disturbing a dead body and failing to report a death. Her arraignment hearing is set for 9:30 this morning. Lee County School Board is finalizing next year's $3 billion budget. The superintendent wants the board to lower the school tax rate, putting it about 2% below the rollback rate. A budget hearing is happening at 5 o'clock tonight. Crews will be demolishing what's left of the Fort Myers Beach Pier by removing the existing piles today. This is all to make way for a brand new $14 million pier. It's expected to be finished by late next summer. For Wink News, I'm Taylor Petrus. First, fair, everywhere.
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5: Miller and Moulton, MillerandMoulton.com. Our second segment of the week with Pat Kerwin. He'll be back on Friday to break down all the weekend games. All right, we got a couple of games to get to, but before we break down tomorrow and Thursday's game, do you have any hot takes when it comes to this NFL season? I mean, you've got obviously an AFC North with three teams that we can't tell much difference in. We've got an NFC North with three, maybe four teams you can't tell much difference in. We've got an NFC South with who knows what's in it. When you look, when you made your predictions yesterday, where was the prediction that either that you stuck your neck out on or the one that maybe your listeners went, Pat, what are you thinking?
6: Well, if you stick your neck out, they're looking to chop it off. So
5: absolutely.
6: Okay, so here's the ones that stirred up the pot, and I would think today will be even a bigger pot stir because it took the whole day, the whole show to do it. I took Pittsburgh to win the North. And no one ever does, but I count on those guys. And last year, everyone laughed, and they did it. I'll ride with them again. They had a terrific camp, and their pass rushers, they got four guys that can outside linebacker rush. So I took Pittsburgh, and I thought Rodgers, when I was with them, was really into this last year, and he's got Mike McCarthy, who knows exactly how to play with him, and there won't be any mistakes. And here's one that I took that nobody took. I took the Chiefs to win the division.
5: Well,
6: I'm looking right at your face right now.
5: No, Pat, you have been incredibly consistent. I've known you a long time now. You buy into what Pittsburgh's selling, and you have said for 5 years, when in doubt, I'm taking Mahomes. And I don't like their offensive line. I don't like their pass rush. I'm not high on their skill guys. But I can't argue with who their quarterback is, Pat.
6: When I went to camp in one practice that was 2.5 hours, he threw 200 balls and escaped and ran. He looked just like himself, and that's all I needed to see to bet against the rest of the guys. And over there in the NFC, I took the Bears. Everyone has taken the Bears. I told you off the air. I wanted to take Detroit, but they didn't fix the secondary, and they've got other issues at center as well. I took the Dallas Cowboys to beat the Eagles for the division.
5: Oh, wow. Wow. I thought you worked for NFL Radio, not ESPN. What the heck?
6: No, no, no. Here's why I did it. The offense was terrific last year. They'll be good again. Yes, Smith's going to be out now for a few weeks with the broken finger thing. That's okay. They did the most, in my opinion. Jake and I argued about this, but I said they did the most, in my mind, to fix the defense. They put 10 new bodies in there via the draft, free agency, trades, you name it. Everyone thinks Cincinnati did a lot. Well, the three guys they bought for up front on the defensive line, three of them, right? Pretty famous names, Jonathan Allen, Big Dex, and Boye Mafe. They had six total sacks last year between the three of them.
5: They lost that many with
6: Hendrickson.
5: I want to say Hutchinson. I knew I had the name wrong. Yeah, they lost more than that there. Okay, fair enough.
6: Well, so I said, nope, I like the way, but, and I'm not a big Dallas fan. I get more caught.

0: calls up, you're a Dallas hater and all this other nonsense. But I just think that Dallas has enough going on right now. And if Jerry can just stay away from it, it might actually happen. So Dallas was a curveball for everybody from me, Kansas City and Pittsburgh. Those are the three. Everything else looks like, you know, chalk.
1: All right, tomorrow night, you already said you're taking Seattle. Look, yep. I hope we see a few more points than we did in the Super Bowl, and I'm curious to see the growth of Drake May and what A.J. Brown brings to this offense. I like the Patriot running game, but Seattle's defense up front, very stout. When you look at this game, how do you see it?
0: Well, a couple things. Let's just start with that last year, the New England Patriots were 8-0 on the road. You want to hear who their road games are to start the season?
1: Oh, I know.
0: At Seattle, at Jacksonville, at Buffalo, then at Chicago, okay, and then at the Chargers. So they got five playoff teams, but three of them are right away. And I got a big bullseye and a big set of binoculars on Will Campbell. And let's see what Will Campbell's going to do. Gave up six sacks and 28 pressures last year, and he didn't look good at the end of the year. So there's a matchup for tomorrow night that I'll watch. I think their 8-0 road record gets blown up right away. And then I am concerned about Seattle in the long haul without Kenneth Walker. He was the MVP for a reason. He's gone, and now they need a rookie to do it. Seattle does concern me that Clint Kubiak's gone. I did not take them to win the division. I think, like a lot of people, I'm taking the Rams. But the A.J. Brown piece, which you just brought, I mean, I think the guy's been averaging seven touchdowns a year for 3 years. Mike Vrabel knows him. When I was at camp, he was getting a lot of red zone features. He's going to have 10 touchdown passes. I put him down for, when asked, 125 targets, 85 to 90 catches, and 10 touchdowns. They did not have that. I love Diggs, but he had four touchdowns. They were not the same in the red zone. This is going to give, and this is what they want. And they kept throwing fade routes and pivot routes and slant routes in the red zone to this guy. I think he's the difference maker for them. They'll do fine, but I didn't take him to win the division, and I didn't take him to win this game.
1: All right, Thursday night, Niners and Rams in Australia. Friday morning there, Thursday night here. I'm having a hell of a time with this. The Rams haven't even left yet. So, obviously, different philosophies on how they're getting over there. This is I don't know who they're rooting for in Australia. I don't think it hurts the Rams any, because if it was a home, it's a home game for the Rams. But that being said, there'd be more Niners fans in SoFi than there would be Rams fans anyhow. So I'll take that part out of it. But, you know, we don't know if Aaron Donald's going to play in this one. We do know that the offense for the Rams is terrific. And I worry about the Niners' age, but not in week one, Pat.
0: They did a very smart thing. I'm not taking the 49ers, but they were smart. They know that they're paper thin, right? Whenever they get in trouble, it's because their starters go down and the replacements aren't good enough. They have to pay a lot of big salaries. But look what they did. First, with our friend McCaffrey, they chilled him for the summer. Everyone was, oh, what is he going to? He's not going to practice. He had 413 touches last year. He has a history, as you and I have talked about. When he has big workload years, the year after that, he breaks down and can't sustain a year. So they took care of him. And they really have been cautious with Bosa and Kittle, who all of a sudden are ready to go.
1: Yep.
0: So they made sure that their starters, this is almost like a Ram technique. The Rams could care less about playing their good players in preseason. Looks to me like San Francisco has taken a lesson and a note from them on that one. And that'll happen for them. Okay, the Rams, to me, Aaron Donald's going to play. It'll be 20 plays, 25 plays. I think that you don't go on that plane ride if you're not going to play. That's a long 17-hour flight and everything else. So I'm liking the Rams to come out of the blocks doing a nice job. And I also think that Stafford and those receivers will get their points, and they'll get after that. I like Purdy. He's a great kid. He's a great story. But He's going to be in that pocket, smothered. I don't know. The record for sacks is 72. Do the Rams get 73 sacks this year?
1: I'll put the over-under for game one at 4.5. Where would you go?
0: For them?
1: Yeah.
0: Well, I already said Donald's going to play. I'll take the over.
1: Take the over. Pat, we got 30 seconds. Did you pick a Super Bowl champ yesterday?
0: I picked the Rams.
1: Taking the favorite. He's Pat Kerwin.
0: I did enough on my division things. I don't have to go crazy on that.
1: I don't blame you. I've got to put pen to paper yet on this show to make my predictions for the season. Bud Elliott to talk college football next. He's Pat Kerwin, courtesy of Pinchers. Pat, we'll talk Friday. Enjoy the two games.
0: Yep. Take care, my friend.
1: Miller and Moulton, millerandmoulton.com. College football talk with Bud Elliott next.
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6: this is Miller and Moulton. First, fair everywhere. This is a Wink traffic update.
7: Good morning. Update for drivers. State Route 29 westbound near Corkscrew Road is opened again. The road was shut down because of obstruction. I'm still tracking a crash on I-75 southbound near mile marker 161 near Jones Loop Road. First responders remain on scene, so use caution through that area. The rest of I-75 is in good shape heading north and south this morning. Keeping Southwest Florida on the move, I'm Maria Regina Mendoza with Wink Traffic.
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1: Miller and Moulton, MillerandMoulton.com. He is Bud Elliott, the Cover 3 podcast, the best college football podcast out there. You can catch it multiple days a week. You can catch it on CBS HQ. Hell, you can find it everywhere. You can watch it live on their YouTube channel as well. Joining us here on Miller and Moulton. Bud, good morning. Thank you. How are you, sir?
23: Mark, doing well, man. How you doing?
1: I'm doing great. All right. I want your take on Michigan, Western Michigan, the clock. But we've always, you know, when I worked with David, we always tried to advance things. I'm trying to do that today. I'm going to start you with our poll question, and then you can make whatever comments you want about the end of that game you'd like. But the poll question's simple. Will the clock debacle in Ann Arbor lead to full replay transparency for all Power Four conferences by next year?
23: I think so. Yeah, I also think it's just good TV.
1: Yes.
23: Right. I think if you're the Big Ten, you're probably kind of ticked with NBC. And I'm sure the NBC is also probably a little bit annoyed with the Big Ten, right? Like, you know, because if you had had, clearly the Big Ten had that video at their disposal. It took like 3 hours for them to get it out, right? And so, to me, the NBC can only go on what they can, what they have available to them. And if you had that, we probably don't have any controversy, right? Instead, we would have, wait, what? oh my God, like poor Western Michigan type thing, as opposed to, oh, this was rigged, all that kind of stuff, which in the moment it felt very suspect, right?
1: Still feels suspect.
23: Yeah. Yeah, it does. I've seen the people who've put the stopwatch on it, and like, you know, if you have the strobe stuff going, it's like the best way I put it is like, it's correct, but it's really dissatisfying at best. You know, like I think they got it right, but man, that stinks.
1: Yeah, and then Pereira saying you're supposed to use the TV clock when in doubt. I mean, they've added more fuel onto this. But here's the other part of this. Let's just, you know, I thought Michigan was a team that could be 9-3, and if everything broke right, raise their hand and say, we're a playoff team. That still may be the case. But after what I watched of Underwood, he didn't get better, bud.
23: No, he does not look better. He doesn't look like he's reading stuff fast enough. He's kind of fleeing some pockets that were okay, like not really marrying his feet to the concept. So he's throwing off an inconsistent base. Yeah, Mark, he does not look better at all. They better get the cold tub ready, because their recipe to win is going to be to run him a lot, I think.
1: And Oklahoma's defense is no joke. I mean, this is one of the better defensive minds in football, bud. If he couldn't figure out what Western was doing, how's he going to be able to figure out what Venables is doing defensively?
23: I think Oklahoma will probably eat him up. The question is, how does Michigan's defense look against Oklahoma, right? Like if you told either coach, we'll get you to 21, are you taking it?
1: Yes. Sign me up right now.
23: Yeah. Yeah. I think 21 points is not a lock to win the game, but I think it puts you in a pretty favorable position to win the football game.
1: All right. LSU and Clemson. Is LSU that good? Are they that fast? Because, you know, Bud, you and I mean, you are originally from Fort Myers. So we know the talent in Fort Myers, Florida. We watched Sammy Watkins and a bunch of players over the years go to Clemson. They always had speed and great defensive linemen. I didn't see either of those for Clemson. From a roster standpoint, where is Clemson? Dabo's not adapted to the portal. So just kind of go anywhere you want with Clemson, LSU, that game, and going forward.
23: Yeah, so look, all those top five classes that Clemson used to sign, those are gone, right? There's a reason I made Clemson team total under my three-star lock of the week on cover three. And like I don't think that they have a quarterback who's really playable. I was not high on Vezina coming in. Now, at the same, and I do think LSU is legitimately very good. There's probably like 10 teams right now that you could make a real case for winning the national title, right? Not saying like great shot, but there's probably like 10 of them out there that you really feel like, yeah, you know what? If they click, they could do it. And LSU is on that list. At the same time, the talent differential between these two teams is not 50 points, okay? Like Clemson had a really bad game plan that I think married up poorly with what LSU ended up running and how like the strengths of LSU's team played out. You know, if you're upgrading LSU at all, it's really, I think, hey, man, the defensive pieces they added, particularly in the back seven, have like real NFL speed. They close distance extremely well. Like Clemson had some stuff, most of their stuff I didn't like, but they had some stuff that was schemed up to the edge, and like those would hit for like 3 yards. And I was like, oh God, like that's a good call by Clemson, and LSU just swarmed it. You know, like that I think has to be really encouraging if you're an LSU fan. But like Dabo doesn't have those super elite recruits anymore, and he doesn't supplement well with the portal, because I think just philosophically he's kind of against it. So yeah, like they're not great, and they haven't been great in a couple of years. They've been good a couple times,
1: right,
23: the last couple of years. They haven't been great in quite a while, and I don't like last year's team walks over this year's team.
1: Wow. I made the comment earlier that when I said to our audience, when I talk about the ACC as a whole, understand I'm moving Miami out and I'm talking about the rest of the conference. Now, SMU can get better. When you look at the total yards last night, they dominated almost 600 yards of offense. The turnovers killed them. So maybe SMU's a little better. Their run defense was shaky. So I don't, you know, Pitt looked good. It was Marshall. But, I mean, the ACC, I thought maybe they had a shot at two. I, Louisville, I guess my son said it. He was on with me this morning, and Jake watches ball pretty well. He's like, is Louisville and Ole Miss, are we going to say they were just two really average teams? Because that was a highly entertaining game. How good was the football?
23: Yeah, I think I'm not trying to defend the ACC here because I don't think it's a good league overall. Miami's really good.
1: Right.
23: SMU had like a 99% postgame win expectancy last night. Like they played a pretty good game except for holding on to the football. You know, like I thought my database was malfunctioning because it couldn't find an example of a team that like was you know, minus four in turnovers, missed a field goal, muffed a punt, and still won the football game. And it turns out OptiStats ran this morning, and they have a bigger database than I do. No NFL or college team in the last 30 years has won a game coughing the ball up and having special teams plays like SMU did last night. So I think that speaks to the level of dominance that they showed on a down-to-down basis. They're pretty good. The Singleton kid they got at DN from USF is really good, and I think like we knew he was really good when he was at USF. Louisville, man, they played pretty well except for just the dumb mistakes. But that's just kind of what they do. You know, like you look at Louisville, like, oh, that guy athletically could play at Florida. You know, he could play at Michigan. But they don't – sometimes, like, if you're Louisville, the guys who are, like, really, really, really talented physically and are also have really good football smarts and instincts and discipline – those guys don't end up at Louisville. So you kind of got to like make some sacrifices in some areas. And it's pretty clear to me where some of the areas that Louisville's willing to sacrifice in. And that did end up costing them in that game, I think. I mean, just like how many late hits and roughing the punter, and roughing the kicker and like, you know, jumping off sides on just constant. Virginia's good.
1: Okay.
23: I think they're like a very narrow range. Like Virginia's somewhere between like a 15 to like a 20, 25 power rated type team. Like, that's a really veteran team, understands what they do and what they can't do. Like, that's a good football team. Not a national title team, not a team I think would win a playoff game, but, like, a legitimately good game that, you know, that's a solid team. After that, the drop-off's pretty big.
1: I want to pencil in Boise for the Power 6 team in the playoff after one game. But just like you said with the SMU-FSU game, the Oregon-Boise numbers show that even though that game was close, Oregon was the far superior team.
23: Yeah, I like that. That was probably the best possible outcome that Boise could hope for in that game. Oregon 0-3 on fourth down. Boise, I think, was what, 2-3 or 3-3. Like, we do see this, okay? Like, this is just kind of like variance type stuff. If you run that game back, they're probably not changing the spread very much. I thought Boise did a tremendous job of tackling in open space. Like, you know, some of that, like rock, paper, scissors, right? Like you kind of correctly guess where the guy's going to go. Some of it's just great form tackling. And like Boise talked about how physical they had been in camp to get ready for this Oregon game. And they survived it without a bunch of injuries. And you got to give Boise a lot of credit. Like they look like the best G5 team. They play Memphis this weekend. So we'll see
1: right
23: if they can hold serve and beat Memphis. That's like a touchdown spread. So Memphis also looks, you know, pretty darn good in the G6 right now, but I'm not really worried about Oregon.
1: Okay. All right. And in the, you know, the Big Ten, obviously there's some, every school has their screw ups. Michigan didn't play great. Nebraska looked bad, but you know, I mean, the SEC, what, their first 16-0 and next to forever. The Gators, look, I know it wasn't a great opponent, but they've got weapons.
23: Yeah. Yeah. Florida is explosive, man. We talked about this a lot in the offseason on the Covery podcast. Like if they're healthy, that's the second best receiving core in the SEC, probably by a decent margin over whoever you think is third. I think Texas is pretty obviously first with Wingo and Cam Coleman. But I mean, like, think about it. You got Vernell, right? You have Singleton. You have Wilson. I think Mays is really good. You still have to defend Baugh. I think some of the tight end pieces they added are maybe not stars, but like additive in a way that just makes sense and just kind of fits within his offense. And Philo is very comfortable in this offense. And I think Buster Faulkner is a tremendous hire at offensive coordinator. And then you got John Summerall and White running the defense. Like That's a good football team. And they got to stay healthy, but yeah, they're good.
1: And an on-ramp. They get Campbell this week to get a bunch of offensive linemen reps that they're going to need later in the season. Yeah. All right. We've just got
23: and
1: a
23: Auburn
1: couple.
23: Auburn did not look good.
1: No, Auburn did. Baylor, I bet that live and tried to take advantage of Baylor. They made the right call going for two. Baylor outplayed them completely. They just lost the game. All right. The two big games this week. Did you jump on Oklahoma right away against Michigan? And then obviously Texas and Ohio State.
23: I did not, as far as the side, there were some under stuff that I think was pretty bettable like 24 hours ago, you know?
1: Right.
23: In that Oklahoma-Michigan game. I'm not really convinced Oklahoma's going to be able to score very much either. Like, I'm not really convinced that Mateer is fixed. I'm not one of these guys that believe his struggles last year were solely related to the thumb injury. I'd said on the show kind of jokingly, like, I kind of wish he had LASIK as opposed to thumb surgery. Cause I just don't think I don't think he sees the field very well.
1: Right.
23: You know, and people are like, oh, is his first year a new offense? Like, no, he was with that offensive coordinator for 2 years prior at Washington State. This is his fourth year in the offense now. But I that's probably a rock fight that will be decided on, like, you know, just whoever hits the explosive plays. I don't think either team will be able to sustain drives.
1: Ohio State and Texas. We've been looking forward to this for a while. You know, bad opponents, but they looked as good as advertised. Should be a terrific game.
23: This probably just comes down to red zone, honestly. Like, I think both teams are going to recognize the explosive capability on the outside. Obviously, Ohio State with Jeremiah and then McEwen, who looks pretty good. And then Texas with Coleman and Wingo. You know, the arch factor with his legs, I think, will matter, you know, quite a bit. But Texas has been a legitimately underachieving team in the red zone now for a couple of years under Sark. You know, do they have ways to score when they get down there and kick more, you know, kick fewer field goals and actually score more touchdowns? And then, you know, Ohio State's kind of rebuilt offensive line, and just what is the drop off for Ohio State on defense compared to what it was last year? I still think they're really well coached. They got a very nice secondary there, and I'm kind of leaning Ohio State, but man, like, these teams look great.
1: I mean,
23: and I think they're both like legitimate, you know, A1 national title type contenders.
1: Yeah, I mean, isn't it, to me, it's a lot of Texas's O-line. You just talked about Ohio State's defense. How does the Buckeye defensive line do against Texas's O-line, right?
23: Right, exactly right. And like, I mean, Texas has two really good tackles. Obviously, Siani, the kid they got from Wake Forest, is nice. How good is this Texas interior? You know, like, can they consistently get push? Those Texas backs in space are a problem. How are they between the tackles? You know, like if Ohio State can, without committing too many resources bodies wise, if they can control that run game between the tackles, like, Ohio State does have enough speed to run those guys down, whereas most teams don't. So I think it'll come down to red zone, and then can Texas have a real run game between the tackles?
1: Big picture on Florida State. Does Norvell, is he still the coach when Halloween gets here?
23: I don't think so, but I really think if you're FSU, you just got to get your ducks in a row. Like, who is making the hire?
1: Well, I think they both need to go personally. I think you need to clean house.
23: I think the AD is a larger problem than Norvell, and that's not to say that Norvell is not a problem. But I think there's a lot of moves the AD has made that I'm like just really first guess. And when you hear about him, like, wait, what? Like, just, and other people in the industry are like, are you serious? Like, that doesn't make any sense. It just doesn't really know what he's doing, I think. But good fundraiser, but probably not a great administrator and setting the program up in that way, in my opinion.
1: He's Bud Elliott. We're Miller and Moulton.
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7: Got our play of the day coming up. Will it be the Hail Mary that Michigan ended up beating Western Michigan? Could it possibly be is the play of the day? Here was another thing. Now, I'm going to be accused of, well, you grew up in Ohio, you hate Michigan. I don't play any favorites at all. Truly don't. Couldn't care less. Whatever is the better story. It's like Michigan beating Ohio State when they won the national championship. Thought it was a great story. They were a great team. When Ohio State won the national title, when Indiana won the title, it doesn't matter to me. So I know that will come up in comments that you don't like Michigan. I have nothing against Michigan. You can't storm the field, okay? You're Michigan. You got a gift against Western Michigan. Do not storm the field. Now, I do know that, you know, 18, 19, 20-year-olds want to run out there, and they're going to have their phone on, and, hey, I'm an influencer. You shouldn't storm the field when you beat Ohio State. You're Michigan. You're better than that. And after a game like that against Western Michigan, you can't storm the field. Okay? But you did. But I would just say, now, if Western Michigan had beaten Michigan, if their fans wanted to storm the field, I'm fine with that. Actually, I hate storming the field because I keep waiting for somebody to really get hurt. But once again, I'm the old man here. Yes, Paulie.
8: I am 100% with you on this. It's like, though, the Hail Mary is a field storming trigger, and the kids didn't think about, you know, we should be beating these guys by 35, not storming the field. Like, if I'm Western Michigan football, I have a poster of the field storming.
7: Yes, Dylan.
9: Yeah, I was thinking of a poll we could do off this. Essentially, the Michigan fans storming the field is deserved because it was a crazy ending, lame because they didn't deserve the second Hail Mary chance, or lame because they were 27.5-point favorites.
7: You're supposed to win that game by 4 touchdowns. You can't storm the field. Even if you win by 4 touchdowns, you're Michigan. But once again, fan base, kids, look at me, Mom, I'm on TV. I get it. Yes, Paulie.
8: My last question on this, and maybe your source could help. What triggered the review in the first place? Because if you're watching on TV or on the field, it's clear, it's zeros, and then the ball hits the ground. Okay. What would trigger it? Because Western Michigan is walking off the field and celebrating. Did the Michigan head coach yell at the officials? Did the officials yell upstairs? Because the officials are doing the game over sign. It didn't seem like the review came from on the field to upstairs. It felt like the reverse order.
7: Okay, my source an hour ago, I said if the clock showed all zeros in the Michigan game, who called for a replay to see if there was any time left doesn't make sense to me. And then my source said the on-site replay operator who is responsible for

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7: A Cape Coral woman will go before a judge more than a year after her friend Brenda Corbin was found dead in a Charlotte County nature preserve. Cape Coral police arrested Lori Hamilton last month on charges of disturbing a dead body and failing to report a death. Her arraignment hearing is set for 9:30 this morning. Lee County School Board is finalizing next year's $3 billion budget. The superintendent wants the board to lower the school tax rate, putting it about 2% below the rollback rate. A budget hearing is happening at 5 o'clock tonight. Crews will be demolishing what's left of the Fort Myers Beach Pier by removing the existing piles today. This is all to make way for a brand new $14 million pier. It's expected to be finished by late next summer. For Wink News, I'm Taylor Petrus. First, fair, everywhere.
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4: Underwood takes the snap. 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
6: Courtesy of Michigan Sports Network. The 13 points the fewest Michigan has scored in a non-conference home game against an unranked opponent since scoring 10 to Utah in 2014 when Kyle Whittingham was the head coach. Yes, Todd?
7: And what's the Western Michigan call? Call the police. We've been robbed, folks.
6: Bryce Underwood rushed for a touchdown, threw for another. He passed for 170 yards, 47 of the 170 came on the final play. 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Gus in L.A. Good morning, Gus. What do you have for me today?
8: Good morning, Mr. Patrick. Hope you and the boys had a great extended weekend. Happy opening NFL week to all those that celebrate. Well, best of the weekend. It was a great sports weekend here in Los Angeles. Aside from the Michigan thing, we got the Dodgers winning. We got a sweep. USC pitching the shutout. The Clippers are still an embarrassment throughout L.A. The great sports weekend. Worst of the weekend, I had something else dialed up, and that went out the window the minute that the clock struck zero and then mysteriously a one appeared. This is my problem with it. It's for the fact that Michigan is walking around their campus today. Sports, or the fans, the students, and their athletes are walking around like y'all did something. You didn't do anything. You just gave those Bryce Underwood stats. That is an embarrassment right there for someone, A, making his sort of salary that he's making, and then B, you guys are ranked where? What are you ranked? No. Y'all fans need to sit down and shut up and realize that if you saw Ohio State did that, you guys would be laughing just as hard as the rest of the free world is at you people. You boys have a great week. We'll talk to you soon.
6: Thank you, Gus. Paul in Iowa. Hi, Paul.
9: Hey, Dan. It's hate week here in Iowa. Go State. But I got your dude wipes softest Big Ten moment of the weekend poll question, which is Rutgers paying to lose, Michigan fans storming the field, or option three, Ohio State moving senior day to week one because Michigan is so deep in their head that, hey, here are your preseason All-Americans with zero staff. If you're a transfer senior, you haven't played a down and you're being honored?
6: Well, you also had Oregon with the scare against Boise State. That one didn't surprise me. Boise State is a good team. Year-to-year good team, and I think at the end of the year we'll look back and say, you know what, both teams won that day. Oregon did get the victory, but Boise State proved that they could play. That Oregon offense is going to be a problem, but that was fun. And there weren't great games, but there were great moments. Obviously, the Michigan-Western Michigan game. Lane Kiffin with some of his theatrics on the sidelines. Dabo looking sad. Ole Miss Louisville was that was a lot of fun as well, and a great ending. Shambliss, what is this, sixth year?
10: Yep.
6: But I think he's making over $5 million. He's making more than he would make in the NFL, and he's on the short list. Miami. A couple of weeks ago, I said, man, I wouldn't be surprised if they won the national title or at least competed. And I know they were there last year, but. They got some players. Tony's awesome. Mensa, I mentioned Mensa as the Heisman Trophy guy. Tony, what do you have, 12 catches? He was unstoppable. Malachi. Yes, Paulie.
10: That's how you start a Heisman campaign. Malachi Tony, Friday night, national TV, 12 for 234 and three touchdowns, and he did it early.
6: Well, you like that standalone, oh, my God, because Mensa put up some great stats. He's a transfer from Duke. Jeremy in Ohio. Hi, Jeremy. What do you have for me?
0: Hey, Dan. Great to talk to you. Best and worst of the weekend, and then a comment. First, best of the weekend, Ohio State putting on a game, even though it was against nobody. Worst of the weekend, I always bet the $10 against Michigan to win. And obviously that didn't come through. So I'd like to find out from your source if either there's a Connor or Connie Stallions in the timing office or in the big 10 office.
6: All righty. Thank you, Jeremy. Yeah, Connor Stallions. update the poll results so far from the first hour, Dylan. I'm going to be in the confessional coming up top of the hour.
3: Is there any chance that Western Michigan would have gotten one more player if they were on offense in Ann Arbor? Yes or no? 92% say no. And Michigan fans storming the field after the 13-12 win over Western Michigan is deserved, crazy ending, or lame for multiple reasons. 93% say lame for multiple reasons.
6: Yes. You're Michigan. You're supposed to win those games. Even, like, you send a message if you would do this against Ohio State or vice versa. We don't storm the field. We expect to win. Yeah, Paulie.
10: People storm against us.
6: Yeah. Yeah. 1 hour in the books. Two more to go on this Tuesday. More of your phone calls. 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

0: updated odds for the Heisman. Darian Mensah of Miami. Then it's Arch Manning. Jeremiah Smith had a weekend. C.J. Carr looked okay for Notre Dame. Malachi Toney had an unbelievable performance for the U. Dante Moore, Trinidad Shambliss, Julian Sayin, Sam Levitt. He had a great performance. The updated title odds, Ohio State, and then it's Notre Dame. Then it's Texas, Georgia, Miami, Florida, Indiana, Oregon, LSU. I'd probably throw, little money on Miami if I gambled for entertainment purposes only. But at plus 900, Ohio State's at plus 550. Texas Tech, Texas A&M, and Alabama rounding out the list there. Yes, Dylan.
1: Do you want a little courtesy sprinkle on Miami?
0: No.
1: It's not, you're not?
0: No, because then it's, I'm gambling through you and I don't want to do that. Okay?
1: I'm your surrogate.
0: You're trying. You're trying to give birth to me coming back and gambling. I don't want any part of it. Gerald McCoy, one of our favorites, NFL Network analyst and a longtime NFL defensive tackle. He is, of course, drafted out of Oklahoma, third overall, joining us on the program. How nervous are you with the clock operator with the Michigan game with your Sooners playing in Ann Arbor?
2: 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I always love when you invite me back. I live so far away, so this is the only way that I get to see my uncle, my distant uncle. So, Uncle Dan, thank you for having me. And I'm not worried about

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10: A Cape Coral woman will go before a judge more than a year after her friend Brenda Corbin was found dead in a Charlotte County nature preserve. Cape Coral police arrested Lori Hamilton last month on charges of disturbing a dead body and failing to report a death. Her arraignment hearing is set for 9:30 this morning. Lee County School Board is finalizing next year's $3 billion budget. The superintendent wants the board to lower the school tax rate, putting it about 2% below the rollback rate. A budget hearing is happening at 5 o'clock tonight. Crews will be demolishing what's left of the Fort Myers Beach Pier by removing the existing piles today. This is all to make way for a brand new $14 million pier. It's expected to be finished by late next summer. For Wink News, I'm Taylor Petrus. 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

0: 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I mentioned a week ago, maybe, I had not seen The Matrix. I'd seen clips of The Matrix. And then I said that I was going to make an effort to watch The Matrix. I was asked by Big Day Ray, one of our producers, yesterday, and I said, I'm 31 minutes in with The Matrix. And he said, I thought you were 31 minutes in before. I said, I am. But I will get around to it where I'll watch the entire Matrix. I won't watch The Godfather. I won't watch the original Star Wars. I've never seen Star Trek. So they're just certain ones that are non-starters. Yes, Paul?
1: I think your window, all of our window to catch up on things like movies and TV shows is over until March. We should be focused on football. And when there's no football, maybe say hi to the family or do something.
0: Yeah, but I had a downtime in August and I still couldn't find time. I mean, I did have to prepare for the wedding of the century, but there was downtime there. Yes, Martin.
2: Over the weekend, I saw a Keanu Reeves movie that I had never seen before. And forgive me, I am ashamed that I've never seen it. It's probably what he's best known for, besides The Matrix.
0: Okay. Yeah, Paul?
1: Point Break?
2: That's a really good guess, but no.
0: Bill and Ted's Excellent Adventure?
2: No. It's got America's Sweetheart in it.
0: Sandra Bullock in Speed?
2: Correct.
0: Who was prettier?
3: Ooh, good question.
0: I did pose that question to my wife. I said, who's prettier? She goes, I would say Sandy is, she's really pretty in Speed. I said, well, Keanu, he's pretty pretty. Yes, Dylan.
4: I'm going to call my shot here. I don't think you ever finish The Matrix.
0: You don't think I ever do?
4: I'm sorry, Dan. I don't believe in you.
0: All right. Well, now being a competitor.
4: There we go.
0: I'm going to finish it right after the show. Yes, Todd.
5: And what better way to watch a movie in 20 to 30 minute blocks like it's meant to be seen?
0: Thank you, Todd. Thank you, Todd. Let's go around the room, best and worst of the weekend. Todd, I'll start with you. Somebody spent a lot of time watching U.S. Open tennis, and then I found you were only watching the women's matches.
5: Yeah, best of the weekend, the Baylor-Auburn game Saturday. The Bears got a late touchdown to cut the Tigers' lead to one, go for a win-or-lose two-point conversion, but Auburn's Eric Winters makes a dramatic game-saving tackle at the goal line to hold on for a 17-16 victory. Worst, third round of the U.S. Open Saturday, Madison Keys led 5-0 in the final set. She had also won the first set 6-1, including a match point situation. Several unforced errors contributed to her losing the next 7 straight games to lose that match.
0: That's unbelievable.
5: To Zhang.
0: That's unbelievable. Dylan.
4: All righty. My best, the Premier Lacrosse League semifinals, Dan, over the weekend. The Water Dogs beat the Cannons to advance to the championship. Their head coach, former head coach of my Harvard of the West, University of Denver Pioneers. And my other best, Taylor Heinicke, remember that guy? Jersey retired by Old Dominion, the first jersey in program history to be retired on Saturday in front of 22,000. That's nice.
0: I like that.
4: Yeah.
0: Yeah, that's nice. Marvin, best and worst.
2: Best of the weekend. I was at this game on Saturday. Army football, 569 rushing yards. I know it was against Bryant, but still, they ran the ball like crazy. Worst of the weekend, man, what happened to Wisconsin? We talked about it on Friday. Man, they have just fallen from grace. 41-13 against Notre Dame at Lambeau.
0: Luke Fickell. Paul, best and worst.
1: I'll go Iowa Hawkeyes defense, 40-0 over Northern Illinois. Iowa took care of the over all by themselves. And in a loss, Louisville quarterback Lincoln Kindholz. He's really good. Tough player.
0: Zach in Knoxville. Hi, Zach. Best and worst.
6: Hey, DP. Thanks for taking my call. My worst of the weekend actually led to my best of the weekend. I don't know if you saw this in the MLB, but Ansel Rincon was making his debut for the Cardinals, and umpire Doug Eddings told him in the middle of an at-bat to adjust his hat. It was sideways and a little crooked, kind of like CC Sabathia. And then the best is the next day, all of the Cardinals were wearing their hats a little bit askew.
0: Yeah, that was funny. Ryan in Detroit. Hi, Ry.
7: Hey, Dan. Thanks for calling me back.
0: Yep.
7: As a proud Western Michigan alumni, these regional Mid-American versus Big Ten matchups are so big. If we ever get a win in football, it's life changing for the school and the fans. But it got my friends and I, with about 9 seconds left in the game, this is going to be a bigger win against Michigan football than us winning the national championship in hockey. And I wanted to see what your thoughts were on that topic.
0: Well, I mean, I don't know, you know, the impact of winning a national title in hockey, but I'll take your word for it. Beating Michigan at Michigan. I don't think any team in Michigan has ever beaten Michigan. Central Michigan, Eastern Michigan, Western Michigan. Yeah, Paul.
1: Western Michigan received $1.5 million. What's really kind of the bummer, Western Michigan is scheduled to return to Ann Arbor in 2029. That'd have been a nice one.
0: They'll still be talking about it. Still be talking about it. Chris Fowler, he's calling college football and U.S. Open at the same time. Chris will join us coming up. Top of the hour. More of your phone calls as well. Best and worst of the weekend, what you saw that you liked, you didn't like. NFL opens up tomorrow, Patriots at the Seahawks. What's the number on that one, Dylan?
4: Checking. One moment.
0: Yeah. I would think Seattle by 5.5?
4: No, by 3.
0: Ooh. I'm a little surprised with that. Todd is going in the confessional. You've been warned. 2 hours in the books on this Tuesday with Todd and Dylan, Marv, Paulie, yours truly. Chris Fowler will join us coming up right around the corner. We'll get to your phone calls as well. 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
5: Chris, I'm in big trouble here. 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I haven't even lost my added football weight from last year. 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I'm in trouble. Oh, by the way, I traded in the couch for a lazy boy. And now my workout plan is

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3: Charlotte County Commissioners will hold a public hearing at 2 today on the final site plan for a proposed Buc-ee's off Harborview Road. The massive project would include 120 fueling stations and 740 parking spaces. Some neighbors are excited for it, while others are concerned about traffic, flooding, and environmental impacts. We're working to learn more after a man was found dead along Golden Gate Parkway in Collier County. Deputies say the call came in just after 5 Monday night. Wink News has requested the report and will bring you details as we get them. And expect some lane closures at Lee County toll plazas. Work is underway at the Sanibel Causeway with crews moving to the Midpoint Bridge September 14th. Only one lane will close at a time as crews upgrade technology. For Wink News, I'm Gracie Fusco. First, fair, everywhere.
4: Some things you can watch anytime. Some things you have to see when they happen. Saturday college football. One play changes everything. Sunday afternoon, fourth quarter. Nobody's sitting. October baseball. Two outs. Full count. One play. One pitch. One moment. You can see it later. You'll never be there later. Live lives here. Fox, Florida.
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2: Booger McFarland joins the show. LSU's Booger McFarland joining the show coming up tomorrow. A reminder that right after this show, in about 12 minutes, it'll be Pabst and Perloff, the Not So Fast, the extension of this show. It's basically we're doing a 4-hour show I do 3, and then they do noon to 1 Eastern there. Man, Marvin telling some fun stories when we were during the commercial break.
11: What stories?
2: Yeah. Everybody was like, oh, okay. Look at Marvin, player.
12: Go ahead, Marvin.
11: I shan't.
2: Yes, Dylan.
13: Is Marvin kind of the Lindsay Lohan of the show now with the ankle thing on?
2: I don't know. I thought that was kind of hot with Lindsay Lohan with an ankle bracelet monitor on.
13: Yeah. Whole photo shoot.
2: Yeah.
11: Thug life.
2: Yeah. Has anybody ever had an ankle monitor on?
11: Dylan?
13: I actually have not. All of my arrests have been in a jail, not in my house.
2: You haven't had house arrest?
13: I have not been on house arrest, thankfully. But that actually doesn't sound terrible. You would probably hate that.
2: Yeah, I wouldn't be able to sit around.
13: No.
2: Yes, Todd.
14: I've been in handcuffs, but that was with Simone, that French Israeli woman, as you said, man, we used to play things together.
2: There is no way she put you in handcuffs because
14: you... That'd be a fun thing to say. That never happened. She boarded carrots and celery and like ranch dressing, a little crude decay up on the third floor of her little penthouse in Sheepshead Bay. And you know, we had a good time, but there was no handcuffs involved.
2: Because you are claustrophobic. I can't imagine if you had handcuffs on.
14: As hot as she was. I'm like, hey, get these off me. I don't, it's hurting my wrist.
2: I would have thought that whipped cream, but you had ranch dressing. So, I mean, that's a little different.
14: I would have preferred Ready Whip to be sprayed around. But, yeah, it was just like the carrots and celery and radishes and ranch dressing. But we made it work.
2: Thank you, Todd. Quentin in Houston. Hi, Quentin.
15: Hey, Dan. Thanks for taking my call. Hey, I just want to start by saying I am by no means a Michigan fan. But when I was watching the game on Saturday evening with some friends, Michigan had their last drive, and they had a pretty significant first down. And the clock just kept rolling, and they're moving the chains, and they're marching it down the field. And I look at my friends and go, what is happening? Mm. And then when Michigan goes to clock to spike the ball to obviously stop the clock, it continues to roll. And the referee comes on the field and goes, hey, can you put 9 seconds back on the clock real quick? So I wonder if that was a part of them going back and realizing – they ran 4 seconds, maybe 3 seconds off the clock while moving the chains and spiking the ball. So, I don't know. Just thought I'd throw that out there.
2: Yeah, just bring them on. You know, everybody got a thought, a conspiracy. Throw them in. Throw them into the blender here. Nothing's going to happen. Even if you knew that you made a mistake, you're not going to overturn it. And look, from my two sources who are involved in this, they... you know, look at this and say, this was called correctly. You may not like it, but this was called correctly. And I'll take them at their word for it, but it's still confusing. That is 1/10 of a second mean that you can put 1 second back on the clock? And why is it that the broadcast booth and the stadium, well, at least the broadcast booth, if you don't want to put, you know, 1/10 of a second up there, at least let the broadcasters know that there is a difference in our clock and your clock. May not come up, but now anybody who's doing a football game, college or the NFL, is going to ask that question, or at least they should. Yes, Marv.
11: Historically, what's a worse look for Michigan? The Appalachian State loss or what happened Saturday night?
2: Saturday night. App State's a good team. Like they were, that was a really good program at the time. It's like North Dakota State. Like, people don't watch those games. Therefore, they're like, man, who's this team? The Bison? And be like, yeah, watch them. They're unbelievable. Yet, Ray?
12: Should we have known this was a possibility after the Auburn kick six, that Iron Bowl? Wasn't that something similar?
2: I'd have to go back to that. Did they put time back on the clock?
12: I know they put an extra time on the clock when I think Yeldon's foot came out of bounds.
2: T.J. Yeldon?
12: Yeah.
2: Yeah, T.J. Yeldon. Yes, Dylan.
13: Yeah, and football's tough because it's unlike other, like basketball, say there's a couple seconds left, you still have to like, you're inbounding the ball, multiple things have to happen. There could be literally 1/100 of a second on the clock and you get the playoff. So like, whether it's 2 seconds or 1/10 of a second, it's kind of arbitrary.
2: This day in sports history, Marvin?
11: All right, got a good one here. 1998, Mark McGwire hit his 62nd home run of the season. And also in 2002, the Houston Texans played their first regular season game. They beat the Dallas Cowboys 19-10.
2: Yeah, David Carr. Steve Traxel gave up the home run to Mark McGwire. Todd, what'd you learn today?
14: Gerald McCoy considers Aaron Donald to be the greatest defensive tackle in NFL history. The Rams shouldn't rush him back down under.
2: Dylan.
13: Todd is something of a U.S. Open expert.
2: With the women. Marvin?
11: Gerald McCoy never played a playoff game.
2: Ray!
12: You can do L.A. work in Tampa.
2: 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For Ray, for Marvin, for Dylan, Todd, Paulie, and the entire staff. Have a great day. We'll talk to you tomorrow. Let me get personal here. Have you ever wiped with a piece of dry single-ply toilet paper and wondered, is this as good as it gets? Well, it's not. It gets a lot better than that. Right, Todd? 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
14: Much better.
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6: 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Now, why would that be? 2023, 2024, 2025. The Chiefs drafted 21 players. Their big hit is Rashee Rice.
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6: Okay, here we go. All right, we are ready to go. The football season begins in earnest tomorrow. New England at Seattle, a Super Bowl rematch. Welcome in, it's The Herd. Next 6 months, you know where our eyes and ears are focused, wherever you may be and however you may be listening or watching, whatever the platforms are. Thanks for making us part of the day. So Christian Gonzalez, Patriots have reached an agreement. Robert Kraft can be a little frugal, a little tight with a wallet. 4-year deal, lots of money. Great player. Great player. Wish they would have done it a month ago, but that's the way the New England Patriots do it. So I like taking the last 10, 12 days of August off because there's nothing really to talk about. And I notice over the last 10 to 12 to 13 to 15 days how often media people in that stretch are really writing to other media people. They're not writing to the fans. I'll give you an example. New England Mike Vrabel. When that story with Vrabel and the reporter came out, it had to be covered, especially from the reporter side. There was a breach potentially of ethical standards, but none of the New England players care, and none of the fans do. It's over. Nobody cares. It's about the game tomorrow. I saw two or three Colin Kaepernick stories in the last 2 weeks. I can guarantee you less than 1% of football fans care. Folks, this is not the Vatican. It's a business. It's professional football. Games start tomorrow. I often tell my wife, I'm so amazed that football is fall and winter. And you get to mid to late November and December and to January and early February, and the stadiums are cold. People have had hypothermia in Kansas City during a playoff game. The weather is awful. It's raining sideways. And the stadiums are packed, despite the fact the NFL has mastered the television product. It's way better on television. I'm going to already 2 NFL games this year. It's way better on television. And fans pay a fortune. They'll pay $25 for a beer, $18 for a hamburger, $60 for parking in lousy weather. And they could watch it on TV and eat split pea soup with ham, which, by the way, is great. And they go to the games because they care. When young people ask me about my business, you got any advice? I always say, oh, don't become one of those scolding gatekeepers. You are a conduit. That's all I am, and that's all you'll ever be. Nothing more. Enjoy the hell out of it. You have the greatest job in the world. You get to talk about sports. And there's always been an understanding in our industry, the industry of talking about sports. There are 2 seasons. If you take out the World Cup and the Olympics and those kind of 4-year spectacles, there are 2 seasons. The one that starts a couple weeks ago, football season, and then waiting for football season. Oh, I mean, I like watching the baseball playoffs and the NBA playoffs. WNBA's on. I'll catch a couple of minutes there. But it's about the next 5.5 months. I'm not a gossip monger. I don't care about the football coach and his personal life. That's between he and his family. I don't care about Colin Kaepernick. I'm not going to try to shoehorn my political beliefs into the show. And that's not always easy because some politics intersects from time to time with American sports and global sports. And that's just part of it. I get it. I'll try to avoid it. But it's just something about football. My brain is so wired. It doesn't matter if it's the UK, they love football, different ball, or America. My brain is so wired. There's so many things I care about tomorrow. Sam Darnold's got a new offensive coordinator. Will this two-year run of win trophy, will it end? Drake May finally has a number one receiver. Finally. Kenneth Walker, Super Bowl MVP, amazing playoff run. Gone to Seattle, off to Kansas City. Was all of it a little bit of a miracle? New England's schedule was the easiest in 30 years. Didn't they kind of luck out getting to the Super Bowl? What, like most Super Bowl losers, what happens if they deteriorate badly and go in a four-game skid and they were all a little bit of a mirage? I don't know, but my brain deeply cares. And I'm deeply grateful that you care so much in a sport that is so damn good on television. You will go into stadiums, pay a fortune for food, fries, beer, parking, tickets. Really, it's not a fair deal. And you'll sit there in a near blizzard with your family and friends, and you'll do it as a season ticket holder in Buffalo for 40 years or in Green Bay. And you'll be there every year and every Sunday. And it's absolutely remarkable to me. I do not care. Listen, I'll look in June when I go to the grocery store. I'll look to the left at the tabloid, Bat Boy spotted in the White House, and I'll laugh. But there is something about August. It chills at night. I can smell the grass. All I care about is Phil Steele, Lindy's, Street and Smith, fantasy magazines. It's all I care about, and it starts tomorrow. I am grateful. I'm humbled. I'm lucky. I can't wait. And here's the coach on opening up in Seattle.
5: There'll be a lot of energy there. We'll have to be ready for the environment, and you know, we'll have to be really sound in our operation and everything that we do. I don't, you know, the magnitude of it is, you know, always important. There's not that many games. Every game is critically important. And, you know, it'll be a great test and a great challenge for us to, you know, to be able to go on the road and do that early in the season.
6: All right. Interesting over the weekend, Lane Kiffin in LSU, the coach everybody loves to hate, the only football coach, college or pro, that enjoys being a troll. They beat Clemson 51-10. The SEC today, the conference Lane Kiffin and LSU are members of, filed an amendment to its federal lawsuit against the school. His own conference doesn't like him. And you know what? Lane Kiffin matters to college football, and he really matters in the South. The NFL's not interested. They don't do troll coaches. And the Big Ten doesn't care. But in the South, he's a rock star. And they often say that opposites in relationships attract. But I would argue in college football, the coach has to match the school's agenda, belief, and energy. And LSU cares about one thing, winning football games. And Lane Kiffin does not romanticize the sport. I shared a cocktail years ago in Manhattan Beach, and he said, why is it that coaches have to be loyal? Fans aren't, ADs aren't, donors and boosters aren't, the sport isn't, but the coach has to be. A couple of weeks earlier, he bolted Tennessee for USC. I defended him then, and I will defend him now. He's a mercenary, but so's LSU. They are perfect for each other. Do I think LSU's football coach needs to be a troll? No, I do think at Ole Miss to get attention, it was effective. LSU's a factory. They could win a natty without that stuff. I mean, they've won a natty with Les Miles and Nick Saban, Ed Orgeron. I mean, it's just LSU wins national championships almost regardless of the coach. And what they did to Clemson, say what you want about Lane Kiffin. I'll take Lane Kiffin over a guy I like, Dabo Sweeney, who is the CEO of a football operation. He's the CEO. And he's like, stubborn, rigid, I'm not going to do the NIL in the portal. Can you imagine a CEO in America 45 years ago saying, I'm not going to use the internet? Can you imagine a CEO today saying, I do not believe in AI, my company will not use it? That's what Dabo's doing. Like, it's time to go. Sorry, Grandpa, it's time to go. You don't have to like Lane Kiffin, but you can't shame him because he doesn't care, and he's told me that. The sport's not loyal. It's never been less loyal. It's all about transferring and getting the best opportunity. And LSU was Lane's best opportunity. He's not stubborn. He's a little cocky. You can't shame him. He's a hell of a football coach. I don't think he needs to be the similar troll he was at Ole Miss at LSU. But it doesn't matter if it's a guy named Musk, Zuckerberg, or Lane Kiffin. Disruptors are never well-liked, and they wear it as a badge of honor because they make you uncomfortable. Lane always has, but I watch Clemson LSU, and my takeaway is I'll take the coach you don't like over the guy that's loyal to Clemson and is stubborn. Here's Lane on that win and playing into the villain role.
7: Everybody hates you. They can't hate you that much more. So there you go. You got another line. But I'm just really glad they played the way they did. So that wouldn't have been the story, because I get it. That would have been the whole story. Even if we won close and kind of ugly, the whole story would have been, man, I screwed the team up by, you know, doing this. And I said it this morning. You cannot agree with it. I've been criticized heavily for the last 2 weeks, and I get that. I understand. But my job is not to please you and worry about what you're going to write. My job is what I believe is right, and I believe we were fighting for what was right for those kids.
6: All right, college and pro football season, the NFL season is underway tomorrow. I think New England, Seattle is going to be kind of low scoring. I think both defenses are absolutely excellent. I think Sam Darnold's going to break in a new OC. The Patriots are breaking in Romeo Doubs and A.J. Brown. I think it's a really interesting matchup. I cannot wait. My brain is wired, so that's all I care about. And here we go. Nick Wright and my first herd hierarchy, final of the summer, first of the season in 1 hour from now. 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
6: 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We won't count the rookie year because he played one game. 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Everything's up. Interception slightly up, passer rating down, efficiency down, way more ad-libbing. Now, is he ad-libbing because he's less coachable now that he's a rock star? Is he ad-libbing because, you know, he doesn't put the film work quite in like he used to? 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And that's with a good GM.
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2: Chris, I'm in big trouble here. 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I haven't even lost my added football weight from last year. 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
6: 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I'm kind of a believer in don't disrupt your life. Get in, get out, go back to your rituals and your habits. So the Rams and the Niners are playing Thursday in Australia. The Rams are treating it like another game. The Niners are treating it like a wedding, 6 months of prep. The Rams are treating it like SEAL Team 6, chopper in, chopper out. The Niners are treating it like a week at Burning Man. Bro, I just want to experience everything. Like, I want to learn how to throw a boomerang and eat Vegemite sandwiches. Have you tried the coffee? And the Rams last year, London, show up, play. Matt Stafford, 5 touchdowns. They boat race the Jaguars and leave. Jacksonville got in really early. I don't believe in that. It's a football game. Do not send the message to your players that, whoa, this is going to be a big lift. McVay's message is, will keep you hydrated. Fly in, game, fly out. The Niners, listen to this. They showed up last Thursday. I don't know if that's Thursday in America or Thursday in Sydney, but listen to Kyle Shanahan try to explain. I can't imagine what it's like with his players. Try to explain the prep for the game.
15: When I look at my clock and it says the time, and then I try to see my family's time and it says the time, but it says yesterday. I don't even get how that's possible. So I feel like I'm in the future, but I think it's Monday. However, though, it's Sunday in the present. So, like, I'm going to mess that up all week if you guys ask me. But today is just our first day of the game plan, which is a Wednesday. We'll put in some on a Thursday. Friday's the final part of the game plan. Saturday we walk through when we play on Sunday, which is a Friday in Australia and a Thursday in the U.S. So don't ever make me do that again.
6: Listen, I am a believer in don't overthink the room. These are world-class 26 to 34-year-old athletes. They're not fidgety, cranky 8-year-olds in an iPad who just polished off a second bag of Skittles. Stay hydrated. Stay away from alcohol. SEAL Team 6, fly in, job, fly out, mission accomplished. Don't overthink it. And one of the knocks I've had on the Niners the last several years with personnel is decision-making. They're too loyal to older players, too loyal to older ways. I'm fascinated. The Rams did this last year, and their take was, don't change anything. It is a business trip. Go the last second you can. Land, play, leave. These are great athletes. They'll be fine. I don't think the messaging by the Niners is ideal, which is we really got to get ready for this thing. Listen, travel, even if you're well hydrated, is exhausting. Even if you're staying at the Four Seasons, is exhausting. It is a lot to travel. You got to get acclimated. You sync up the time zones. You never get the sleep right. The minute you do, you're back home and your sleep screwed up again. Here's Sean McVay on the matchup in Australia.
17: The thinking in its simplest form is what do we deem the best for our football players and for them to try to be at their best? There's different approaches and theories, but I do have a lot of trust in our group, and we'll see, hopefully it works out. And I know that we've got a bunch of guys that I think, we'll feel good about the plan. And then ultimately it's let's go play to the best of our ability in that 3.5-hour window we're allotted.
6: So this has been the mantra of McVay on any big games. And he's got a great record.

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0: Greetings and salutations, friends. How are you today? All right, this is a weird day because it's a Tuesday that feels like a Monday, and then football, which normally would start on a Thursday, is starting on Wednesday. We have NFL football tomorrow, people. I mean, I gotta wrap my brain around that a little bit. So, what a weekend of college football we will talk about. We had two games that were significantly delayed and another one that decided to do soccer and do added time. We'll spend a lot of time talking about that here. Craig Schumann and company on the Fan, Southwest Florida Sports Authority. I believe we're all checking in today, 94.1, 103.3, 105.9. 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Chris, how are you?
1: Hey, great.
0: Y'all fins glided up with the hoodie and the hat. You're ready to go.
1: It's game week.
0: It is game week. Doesn't it feel weird? Like football's tomorrow with the condensed week and the Wednesday.
1: Actually, when you said all that, you reminded me of Kyle Shanahan at the podium yesterday.
0: Yeah.
1: He was asked what day it was.
0: Yeah.
1: He had no clue.
0: I wouldn't either.
1: I think he listed every day of the week.
0: And by the way, as we speak right now, at 3 o'clock Eastern on a Tuesday, the Rams have not left yet for Australia.
1: Oh, they haven't?
0: I believe they're leaving in about 5 hours.
1: Okay.
0: They're just going to shimmy this in a 72-hour window.
1: This is crazy.
0: Yeah, it might be crazy like a fox, maybe.
1: Or
0: maybe
1: crazy like you need to be committed to an asylum after this. Because what were you thinking?
0: Look, I was told, I think I heard it on Colin. So Sean McVay this summer sent four players over to Australia and then back and denoted how they felt, by like almost like a science experiment.
1: Yeah.
0: Like he was, I don't know, just go there before you realize you're tired, play the game and come back. Sleep on the plane back. I'm not sure. But anyway. All right. I do want to get to the power outage. Florida State. Got some thoughts about that if you were watching some Monday Night Football. There was also a delay with the Lane Kiffin game, LSU versus Clemson, I want to get to. By the way, Lane blinked. He got all the proper boxes checked that he was allowed to use NFL players, and he didn't do it. He said, imagine if I did. How bad would Dabo have been beaten then? But let's go to Ann Arbor.
1: Yeah,
0: Saturday night.
1: That's where you got to start.
0: Yeah, that was unbelievable. I'm sure you've all heard by now. First of all, let's tip the cap to Western Michigan, and there's more news on them today, by the way. They beat Michigan like a drum, 1 to 3 yards at a time for 60 minutes. Chris, how long is a football game? 60 minutes?
1: Most of the time.
0: Most of the time, 60. All right. And we don't do added time or ambiguous adding some time afterward?
1: Not generally, unless the score is tied.
0: Okay.
1: In which case, good point. You can play some extra time, yeah.
0: Score was not tied. It was 12-7.
1: You're right.
0: And again, Western Michigan did something I've never seen anybody do to Michigan. They put together a 20-play 13-minute and 14-second drive. I mean, almost a whole quarter. And just rammed it down their throat all day. Bryce Underwood was so god-awful that I am questioning how much longer he will be the starting quarterback.
1: Sounds like the head coach is also questioning how long he'll be quarterback. That's yesterday said, yeah, he's still our starter for right now.
0: For now.
1: But that's not indefinite. That's not an indefinite statement.
0: Yeah.
1: Like, don't have a bad first quarter on Saturday against Oklahoma, Bryce, or else we might be seeing the second car to take a snap at college football this year.
0: Yep. The runway is laid for that. You know, and at first, people were talking about that opening drive. I think he was 5 for 5. They scored a touchdown, 7-0. I heard the Joel Klatt breakdown of that drive.
1: Yep.
0: Even when he was completing passes, he was throwing to the wrong guys.
1: Oh.
0: He was being dangerous with the ball. And then after that, had a 4-and-out punt, and then 3 3-and-out punts, and then threw an inexcusable end-of-the-half interception.
1: Yep.
0: Then they came back in the second half, had 2 punts, a fumble, and then the Hail Mary drive, and you go, whoa, that's only 4 drives. Because the other team had a 13-minute drive. And first Hail Mary, Chris, was unsuccessful. Overthrew the back of the end zone.
1: Uh-huh.
0: Game over.
1: Should have been.
0: I was eyeballing it. Clock went 0. Got deflected. It was almost like when Miami came out to celebrate against Ohio State in the Fiesta Bowl. Then that flag from heaven came, whoa, whoa, whoa, we got more to play. Almost. The officials came out and says, all right, we're going to make sure there wasn't any time left. Now, we've seen that 1,000 times, right? It's a little anticlimactic, but they double-checked, make sure there was no time left.
1: Mm-hmm.
0: I saw there was no time left. You saw there was no time left. Millions of people saw there was no time left. The NBA NBC broadcaster says, well, this is a wrap. There's 0. Mm-hmm. There's 0 on the clock. Then the official speaks. 1 second, adding 1 second, please. Michigan will have one more play from the 47-yard line. And then they hit the Hail Mary and won the game. Now, furthermore, let's stop right here. Let's rip on Michigan fan. We don't storm the field for a win over a team from Kalamazoo.
1: As a 4-touchdown favorite?
0: Yeah.
1: Just under 27.5.
0: I would say even if they were a field goal favorite, don't storm Western Michigan.
1: Nope.
0: No circumstance.
1: No, you're Michigan. There's like two, I'd say one team that you storm the field for, and that's like a super highly ranked Ohio State team.
0: Yeah.
1: I'd maybe throw Oregon in there as well. You don't even storm the field against the top ranked Indiana, as far as I'm concerned. You're Michigan.
0: Yeah. Yeah. Okay. So there's that. And then there was the bad optics of the Michigan fans on the field who clearly had no idea what millions of other people were seeing in real time. They're out there celebrating.
1: Yeah.
0: Portnoy's going live everywhere. He is what he is. He was an idiot.
1: I generally enjoy his takes. I don't always agree with them, but I like his delivery.
0: Yeah.
1: He got on my nerves on Saturday night with that.
0: He really did.
1: Yeah.
0: And so they're unaware that we're seeing the people celebrating look like they were dancing at a funeral because it was just based on what we were going through in real time and what they didn't know at that point. They should have been on the field anyway. All right. So then, I'm not sure how much time passed from that to the Big Ten statement. It was a lengthy amount of time. A couple hours?
1: It was right around 1.5 hours, I think, is what I heard earlier today.
0: So their statement said, all of our cameras at NBC are synced to the clock of the stadium 85 minutes before the game.
1: Yeah, they flash strobe lights so that they, like, all the cameras are timed up with each other.
0: But apparently, that's not what we use. Because there was some secret clock in the basement of Big Ten headquarters somewhere that is the official super secret clock that claims to have had 1 second left. Let's play another down.
1: I watch a lot of football. And I've seen this brought up before. Like, if you start the clock on the kickoff and you end it at 0 and you don't play out the 0 second, you're really not playing the full quarter. But it's just like a Twitter conversation that people have.
0: Yeah.
1: It's not to be taken seriously.
0: Right.
1: We don't have tenths of seconds in football.
0: No.
1: We have the second.
0: Correct.
1: That's all we have. That is the smallest unit of time measurement that we use in football.
0: Yeah.
1: When the clock strikes 0, unless it's the play clock, in which case you get another second, but when the game clock strikes 0, it's it. That's done. It's over.
0: Yeah.
1: Now, like last night, where there's not a functioning scoreboard at Doak, because some drunk idiot drove into a transformer a minute before kickoff.
0: Yeah.
1: Okay, but they were flashing the graphic. This is not the official time. We will sync up with the official time during the next timeout when the refs give us the time.
0: Yeah.
1: So at least they were getting out ahead of it.
0: They're honest about it.
1: Right. I feel so bad for Western Michigan. They won that football game.
0: They won the game. They won in the 60 minutes allotted, they won the game. And by the way, when the Big Ten did release that little graphic of theirs, it looked like I was doing Photoshop with the 0-1. It just looked like a sixth grader did it.
1: Anybody can do that.
0: Almost me.
1: Right, yeah. Right.
0: So that's embarrassing. then, further embarrassment, I wake up on Sunday and I find out that the school president at Western had the exact opposite reaction I thought he would have.
1: Totally.
0: Like, I'm cool with it. They explained it to me over at the Big Ten. I was on the phone with Tony Petitti. He explained it to me. It was all above board. We'll take our $2 million check and go.
1: Well, that's the only reason I can think why the AD of a team that just got hosed on national television would come out and kind of like not want to stoke the flames at all.
0: Yeah.
1: Is Western Michigan and most smaller school, like they kind of rely on that money.
0: They want more games on the schedule
1: and
0: in the future.
1: They want more Michigan. They want more Ohio State. They want more all the big boys in the Big Ten. They want to play them because they like that money that comes along with it. So that was the only thing that came to my mind is like maybe this school president is like looking out for the bottom line of the athletic department as opposed to sticking up for the team and backing his kids. That was the only thing that I could think of that made a little bit of sense as to why he would release that statement. If you agree with it, you don't have to release a statement.
0: Right. It was almost Canadian in a way and how they're always polite and okay, thank you.
1: Yeah.
0: Thank you for screwing us. We're okay.
1: Right.
0: Thank you.
1: At least thanks for explaining it. I was like, what? No.
0: Now, above him now, the Mac has some sense about him. I go, wait a minute. The Mac has tried to file some sort of appeal today.
1: Yep, the Mac says that replay protocol was not properly followed in the Western Michigan-Michigan game, and they have filed a formal appeal with the NCAA FBS Oversight Committee to be recognized as the winner.
0: I agree with that. Now, how many times I've been watching sports for five decades?
1: Never.
0: There's always like, wow, that game definitely shouldn't have gone the way it did. The officials screwed it up. Boy, there's no mechanism to turn a game over. You just live with it. You just eat it. The only thing I can think of that is even close, I think the I'm thinking the Kansas City Royal, the Pine Tar game, George Brett. I think they had taken the home run away, and then I think later they reinstated it, but I don't think it affected the actual winner. That's the only thing I can remember in my lifetime of watching sports. It got massively overturned, like way out. There was an Indy 500. I think they changed winners with Bobby Unser and Mario Andretti back in the day. That's it. Can't think of it. If there was ever a case that warrants doing something drastic, this is it. And maybe Michigan can't forfeit. Maybe there's not rules to forfeit, but this should be vacated. We vacate wins all the time. That happens all the time. The NCAA jumps in there. The Michigan did not win this game. Western Michigan won the football game. And the controversy of the ending of the game, I think, grossly overshadows how bad Michigan played football on Saturday. It's almost a gift. Because people are talking about the controversy and not just how crappy they look.
1: There's a little Bryce Underwood conversation going on here, it's rightfully so. It's taking the lion's share of the conversation around the game.
0: Yeah. Now, we can talk about Bryce Underwood. I had the thoughts during the game, and I knew you don't do it then, but I thought, wow, he's really playing so bad. Now, Kyle Whittingham inherited him, right? Kyle Whittingham's brand new, brought in to fix everything. Everybody else has seen Bryce Underwood for over a year. We know what Bryce Underwood is and what he isn't at this point. I don't think he could have made the switch right there in the middle of a game. I don't think. Because if you have any hopes of Bryce, you're crushing him right there. But he's about out of time.
1: Yeah, but you got Oklahoma this week.
0: I don't think you put another freshman in this week. I think you do the next week against UTEP. I do. Who, by the way, Oklahoma just beat 52-0.
1: Yeah.
0: I don't think Michigan can beat UTEP right now from what I saw. I really don't.
1: I'm not going to go that far, but
0: that's the game. But that's the game you make the switch. I'm not anticipating Bryce Underwood having a good. Now, look, it's going to be a big atmosphere. I wouldn't put Tommy Carr in this week.
1: Maybe they were like looking ahead. Maybe Michigan was looking ahead to Oklahoma. You see, a cardinal direction in front of a school's name that you're playing, and you just kind of don't focus all week, and you're more concerned about the Big Noon coming to town next week and the SEC, another chance for the Big Ten to get one over on the SEC.
0: That's a good point. I never in real time thought that was the case. This is a team looking ahead to next week. Maybe they were.
1: Well, but you would also expect, if you believe that, you'd also expect them to turn it on at some point.
0: At some point, you have a hot quarter. Like, there was no hot quarter.
1: No.
0: There was nothing. This is more in your expertise. We discussed this before the show. I can't remember to what point, but this summer for a while, and I didn't look last week, but for the longest time, Michigan was actually a 1.5 favorite this weekend against Oklahoma. And by the way, they played last year. This was the game that Sherrone Moore had to coach before he had to sit out of suspension. It was the first big road game for Bryce Underwood, and Oklahoma handled them. So it went from -1.5 Michigan to -5.5 Oklahoma. So that's a math, Chris. That's a 7-point swing.
1: Six,
0: 5.5, my 1.5 the other way.
1: Oh,
0: 5.5.
1: 1, 2, 3.
0: That's a seven point swing.
1: Yeah.
0: That's almost unheard of. Unheard of.
1: Not in a week.
0: Right.
1: Yeah.
0: Right.
1: Or a weekend, I guess.
0: Because I told you, I thought it should be more. I can't see Michigan even making this competitive. And then, you had some words of wisdom. You're like, Craig, Vegas knows what to do here.
1: This is the game that they get you on.
0: Yeah.
1: I don't know how you make the case that Michigan covers against Oklahoma on Saturday.
0: Yeah.
1: But it's college football. Clearly, weird stuff happens all the time.
0: Yeah.
1: These are still 18 to, 23-year-old kids now. So it was the first thing I said. I was with a group of hockey parents on Saturday night.
0: And they're voice of reason.
1: They're like, oh, you got to hammer Oklahoma next week, right? I'm like, I'm not doing that. This is the exact spot Vegas wants you in. Because Vegas feels like they're getting 7 points on you.
0: Yeah.
1: And you're still willing to lay it.
0: I don't know. I was all ready to make that my lock of the year, and you've given me reason to pause now.
1: Again, I don't know how X's and O's wise what changes from Saturday night to Saturday at noon, but it's football.
0: I don't think it's an X and O issue. I don't think anybody. See, Whittingham said, look, you never know about that first game. It's like opening a Christmas present. You don't know what's inside. The box was empty.
1: Right.
0: It was empty. He got hosed. There was no gift.
1: They just got a second box.
0: Now, I don't want to alert anybody too early, but I was—I believe I was 5-1 this weekend on our college football pigskin picks. Off to a nice start. The coin did what it was supposed to do. Went 3-3.
1: Yep, and I was 2-4.
0: Okay,
1: it's early.
0: We both got our best bets right, though.
1: Uh huh.
0: You had, I believe, Texas covering the 29.5 against Texas State, which they did handily.
1: Mm-hmm.
0: And it was a big bite to swallow. I just did get there as Ohio State covered the 50.5 against Ball State.
1: How much time was on the clock when they scored their last touchdown?
0: Their last one?
1: Yeah. Was it? Did they?
0: It was late, right?
1: Yeah. It was pretty late.
0: Yeah. I told you, Ryan Day's got a message. Fourth quarter.
1: You had to stay to the end of that one.
0: All right. We'll get to some more college football. Hey,
1: I do have one final stat. On the Western Michigan-Michigan game from Saturday night.
0: Yeah.
1: Prior to Saturday night, college football teams were 110,352-0 when leading at the end of regulation dating back to 1869.
0: That's brilliant. That's brilliant. Wow. I love it.
1: I still couldn't believe it on Sunday morning when I woke up.
0: Oh, yeah.
1: I watched it again just going, I've never heard that. I have never heard we keep a separate secret clock somewhere else.
0: I might have been okay with it if you had told me that like years ago and I'd known that my whole life. Oh, well, there's an official clock somewhere else. That was the first I heard of it.
1: I think that the opponent had something to do with that.
0: How's that?
1: I think if that same exact scenario plays out Saturday at the big house against Oklahoma,
0: yeah,
1: you can't pull a rule out of your tuchus and say, oh, we keep a secret clock somewhere else. Actually, there's a second left somewhere.
0: Well, there's
1: you would eliminate the relationship that's already pretty frosty between the SEC and the Big Ten.
0: Yeah. Look, I've heard a lot of people say if that were Western Michigan with the ball, they wouldn't have added another second. That'd have been game over.
1: No, they wouldn't have.
0: Storm the field.
1: Yeah. Yeah, right?
0: Yeah. Yeah.
1: And look, if you're a Michigan fan, like, you're unranked today, so the committee's holding it against you, but
0: yeah,
1: I guess you don't apologize for it, but also, I wouldn't be waving the flag.
0: No.
1: I wouldn't be proud of that.
0: That flag that you tried to plant at the 50-yard line at Ohio State, just keep that under wraps.
1: Bingo.
0: Yeah. A lot of action on the text line about this. How many games in a row do you think Michigan wins? Oops, I meant the Michigan refs. Yeah, there's the... And look, at its face value, this is a Big Ten travesty. But Michigan gets no benefit of the doubt because there's Burgergate, Spygate, Computergate. Now we have Clockgate. But I think this is squarely a Big Ten issue.
1: Sleeping with your subordinate gate?
0: A lot of gates at Michigan.
1: Yeah, yeah.
0: A lot of gates. Mm-hmm. Oh, you know, I'm thinking if I'm a 19-year-old kid and I just throw a 47-yard Hail Mary on national TV to win, I'm feeling pretty good about myself. You can't feel good about this. Like, you're big man on campus in 99.9 or 102,000 times, you know?
1: So that was actually the first go-ahead touchdown pass in the fourth quarter of Bryce Underwood's career.
0: Yeah.
1: Does it count? It's technically go-ahead touchdown pass in overtime.
0: I'm not counting it. They lost that game. They lost that game. And by the way, if you had somebody money line, I'd be livid today. They should cancel that bet.
1: They won't.
0: I know. Let's see here. Purple Pirate checking in. We got to talk about that. They played Alabama this weekend. He says Whittingham looked like a deer in the headlights the whole game. I don't think he looked like a deer. I think he looked like, oh, crap. What did I sign myself up for?
1: Yeah.
0: I don't have a team here. They couldn't stop the run. The offensive line was horrible. They couldn't run the ball against Western Michigan. I mean,
1: in fairness, they only allowed 12
0: points?
1: Yeah, 12.
0: Yeah. Yeah.
1: I mean, in fairness to the defense.
0: Well, it wasn't like Western was doing chunk yardage again in big plays, but they were getting 4 yards a play. It was a death by a thousand cuts. It was the exact example of that. Fins are back. If they can't give the Hurricanes the 2002 title, they won't award Western Michigan the win. Look,
1: that was a call on the field. Yeah. Like, this was a call from a closet somewhere in Chicago.
0: Yeah. After the clock expired. You know, that's what I don't like. Pine Island Josh, couple of quick thoughts. Craig, great job. I always took you as a Michigan apologist. My apologies and your honesty is appreciated. Also, does Western even have an athletic director? He was

0: good beat. And then game over. Let's see here. Dime Club. I played small ball, NAIA, and we played Lamar. They beat us 21-14 and stormed the field. It was weird. Football is back. Oh, is that, okay. Well, I'm glad you played. Glad it was good. So here's the question, according to Porn Stage. Who or whom called for the review? No way Michigan coaches knew. I think it's standard procedure by the officials to double check on a play, a game ending play, that the time was out, whether it be football, NBA. I think that's just standard procedure, but then it's 99.9% of the time, hell, 100% of the time, it's like, okay, game over.
1: Well, they have there's an ability for the booth to, or the headquarters to buzz in to review plays and stuff, so maybe it came from HQ.
0: Maybe. Flynn Man Crash Test Dummy says, I'm old. It reminded me of the 1972 men's Olympic basketball team when Russia robbed USA 51-50. I saw a lot of that this weekend. I was only four at the time, but yeah. Kenny Bear, Western Michigan won that game. Would the refs have done the same with Western? Yeah, if Western had the ball, that game would have been over. If they threw an incomplete pass out of the back of the end zone.
1: Yep.
0: Yeah. All right, I could go on and on here. I appreciate everybody checking in here on a Tuesday that feels like a Monday. Michael Calloway here, Big Norm with the shout-out. All happy with his Yankees now. Oh, by the way, Big Norm, I'll get to the Giants later. They cut Darius Slayton. Kind of a weird timing to do that. He was the most veteran player on that team. Bongo Burt, hey guys, welcome back. Tuesday after the holiday, the tourists are gone. 80 degrees, mostly sunny, nice breeze on the coast of Maine. Bongo Bird is up in Maine right now.
1: Saw the highway. Is it 95 that heads out of Maine? It was gridlocked yesterday.
0: Oh, really?
1: Yeah, southbound.
0: Stammer, that's a beautiful part of the country. Yeah, 95 goes up and down.
1: This time of
0: not
1: the
0: East Coast, kind of like an hour inland up and down. Stammer time. Happy Tuesday, fellas. I'm still recovering from the weekend.
1: Oof.
0: I saw Stammer at, it was at Epcot.
1: He sent me that picture.
0: A human being can only hold so many drinks, but somehow.
1: Hey, did more.
0: He had a lot. All different colors of the rainbow, too.
1: Mm-hmm. Pretty scary stuff.
0: Yeah, yeah. Miami looks great. Notre Dame, not so much. The Jimmer and Fort Myers. Once Notre Dame warmed up, they were fine.
1: Yeah,
0: they looked like I thought in the second half.
1: Yeah.
0: I mean, I'll give Wisconsin credit for hanging around for a half. I didn't think they'd do that much.
1: But yes, Miami looked fantastic. Malachi Toney.
0: Yeah.
1: I didn't think there was ever going to be a discussion this year about who's the best wide receiver in college football.
0: Okay.
1: Jeremiah Smith kind of had that.
0: Yeah.
1: Malachi Toney's really good.
0: He is really good.
1: He's really good. Physically, maybe not the imposing figure that Jeremiah Smith is, but good luck stopping him one-on-one. I don't know how you do it.
0: I might have to put my guy Nick Marsh in the top five with his one-hand. First pass ever thrown to him, one-hander in the end zone.
1: Didn't see it, sorry.
0: Oh, you should look it up during the break. It was awesome. That was before the bloody-faced quarterback threw a touchdown to somebody else.
1: Ooh. I will look at that in the middle of October when you guys start playing real football teams.
0: Okay.
1: Deal?
0: No.
1: You can't even say anything, do
0: you? You got to check it out.
1: You got Howard this weekend. I mean, he's a great guy, but, you know.
0: We're 55.5-point favorites, I believe.
1: Yeah, lay it. No big deal.
0: Didn't cover against North Texas.
1: No, you didn't.
0: No. Our defense was a little leaky.
1: Let up 13 points.
0: Defense was a little leaky.
1: Didn't expect that from Sig.
0: No. I mean, both our starting corners went down in the first drive, but whatever.
1: Oh, they did?
0: Yeah.
1: Yeah.
0: Little concerned.
1: It's a problem when you play someone like North Texas. The context never reaches me.
0: It's my job to inform you.
1: Yeah.
0: All right. It is a Tuesday. It feels like a Monday, but we have Red Alert. Coming up next, where we put people, teams, and situations on blast. Just warming up. Get to more of your texts and phone calls later on as well. Craig Shaman and Company on the Fan, Southwest Florida Sports Authority.
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5: Thanks for joining us here, Craig Sheeman and Company on Southwest Florida's Sports Authority, The Fan, 94.1, 103.3, and 105.9. I hope we're all still on there. We're taking some lightning strikes up here, east of I-75 and Daniels, so drive carefully as buckets of rain continue to come down. All right, it's that time. It is time for Red Alert, where we put people, teams, and situations on blast. Fire away, Red Alert! I'm going to be repeating some of this stuff. Red Alert Big Ten, who conveniently rolled out its top secret official clock that nobody knew about to add an extra second to the Western Michigan-Michigan game, giving the Wolverines a chance to steal the game. And that was in addition to their awkward statement suggesting that all TV cameras are synced up with the stadium clock 85 minutes before the game, which apparently they don't use now because of this top secret clock that we never even knew about at the end of the game. Red Alert, Big Ten.
11: Red Alert, Big Ten. You guys are just top of the conference merchants. Ohio State and Indiana are good. But outside of that, we got Oregon beating Boise by 7. Rutgers paying UMass to lose a game. And the biggest sham of the entire conference is the Michigan Wolverines. I don't want to hear that awful conference is the best in college football for the rest of the year. You're a bunch of cheats who have to latch on to the handful of programs who can actually hold a bucket of water on the national landscape to make them feel better about their crappy programs. Meanwhile, the SEC, perfect weekend. Red Alert, Big Ten.
5: Red Alert, Chris Beasley, what you just heard, he's been waiting 3 years to get off of his chest. He feels better now. He feels good. By the way, Boise State's going to be the Group of Six playoff representative.
11: I told you that last week.
5: I know. Now I agree with you. Red Alert, Chris Beasley.
11: Red Alert, inflation. We all know, man, the dollar just doesn't buy what it used to buy. Like, for instance, back in 1803, the United States purchased 828,000 square miles of land from France for just $15 million.
5: Yeah.
11: Michigan is paying Bryce Underwood $12 million for that disaster. Yeah. Red Alert, inflation. The dollar just doesn't get what it used to.
5: Yeah. You know, and they flipped him from LSU, Louisiana. The Louisiana purchase should be his new nickname. Oh, Red Alert, Michigan fans. Again, I can't stress this enough. You don't storm the field at the Big House for beating a team from Kalamazoo. It is a bad look. Plus, you are not aware of the real situation going on in real time regarding the clock. You looked horrible. I use the analogy. You look like you're celebrating at a funeral. Red Alert, Michigan fans.
11: Red Alert, LSU, you guys looked really good on Saturday night. Just a ho-hum 41-point win over Dabo and Clemson. However, you guys might have taken this NFL players on your roster thing a little bit too far. Mm-hmm. The conference has amended their already filed federal lawsuit. They are seeking authority to expel LSU from the conference, mm-hmm. and there's a meeting scheduled Thursday with SEC presidents. Guess what they're talking about? Expelling LSU.
5: I know they did an addendum to their lawsuit so they could make sure they have the power to do it.
11: But they've set the meeting now as well.
5: But they haven't actually played the players.
11: No, they have not. No, they have not.
5: So are we good, LSU, until?
11: We'll see how it plays out.
5: Lane blinked.
11: Red Alert, LSU.
5: Let's see, I could cross Rutgers off my list. Chris already handled that. Oh, Red Alert Tallahassee Civil Engineers. So you're telling me your entire grid, one light pole goes down in an accident, and we can't have a nationally televised football game there at the stadium, which we did. It was delayed 2 hours. Red Alert Tallahassee Civil Engineers.
11: Red Alert Mike Norvell. Mm-hmm. What you've done to the Florida State football program since Jordan Travis broke his leg should be studied by every single other university that plays big-time college football.
5: Yeah.
11: That game was handed to you last night, and you found a way to lose it. SMU is the only FBS or NFL team in the last 30 years to have a turnover margin of -3 or worse, twice as many penalties as their opponent, fewer rushing yards than their opponent, lower time of possession than their opponent, and more missed field goals than their opponent, and still win the game.
5: Mm.
11: Florida State's football season has turned into, when is Mike Norvell going to get fired watch?
5: Yeah.
11: Red alert, Mike Norvell.
5: All right. You know, we might as well piggyback that. Red alert Dabo Sweeney, who continues to put his head in the sand regarding how to maximize, shall we say, the rules of college football. I mean, Lane Kiffin's like the other direction extreme. Dabo refused. I think he's got six transfer players. I think, I don't know how many players are making any nil money. Not many. He once said he would retire once we started paying players. And I think we could put him on a watch, too, because we know LSU's among one of the best, and Clemson lost by four. So you're 41 points from even being in the conversation right now in week one. And then he was asked today if he's concerned about it. He said, well, I'm concerned about being 0-1. And then he said, ask me that same question at the end of the season. I don't even know if he'll be around at the end of the season. Mm. Red alert Dabo Sweeney.
11: Red alert Eastern Michigan defensive linemen. They take on Michigan State this weekend, and specifically, they have to square off against Michigan State starting left tackle Robert Wright Jr.
5: Mm-hmm.
11: And Friday night, when Robert Wright Jr. was on the field against Toledo, he displayed a new technique for protecting his quarterback. Right after the ball was snapped, he proceeded to vomit.
5: Oh, I saw that. Oh, that's so gross.
11: On the defensive lineman in front of him. Red alert, Eastern Michigan defensive lineman. Just go somewhere else.
5: The amount, the volume. How do we measure the liters?
11: You know what was a bunch of bullcrap from that?
5: What?
11: Is the defensive end should have taken that. Should have taken the vomit.
5: Oh.
11: But they were actually running a stunt.
5: Yeah.
11: So the poor defensive tackle cuts underneath the defensive end, thinking that he's like, you know, taking up a block here in the defensive end. The athletic guy is going to get in on quarterback.
5: Yeah.
11: And then he's met with a wall of vomit.
5: Speaking of someone that has projectile vomited recently, Chris, the amount of volume that came out.
11: It was impressive.
5: It wasn't like a couple glasses of water came, a Gatorade came out.
11: Very hydrated young man, though. Red alert, Eastern Michigan defensive lineman.
5: I forgot about that. That was awful. Red alert, Kurt Cignetti, who happens to be the head coach of the defending national champion Indiana Hoosiers. He was asked after the game, hey, what'd you think about the new signage in the south end zone? Pretty spiffy. 2025 national champs. He says, I forgot to look at it. I was so dialed in. It was right there. Red alert, Kurt Cignetti. You know what? Smell the roses once in a while, Kurt. Red alert.
11: Red alert, Willie the Wildcat. He's the mascot for Kansas State.
5: Okay.
11: His thing is to do as many push-ups as Kansas State has points on the board after each Kansas State score.
5: Yeah.
11: And unlike most of the Big Ten, Kansas State looked really good this weekend. Granted, it was against Nicholls State, but they won the game 71-3, which meant Willie the Wildcat was on the hook for 394 push-ups by the end of the game.
5: I would give up.
11: 400 push-ups. Willie did give up. He couldn't do it anymore.
5: I would quit.
11: And I bet you had a very sore pec.
5: Oh, yeah.
11: On Sunday. Red alert, Willie the Wildcat.
5: Yep. Red alert, Lane Kiffin, as long as I'm looking at my coaches here. First of all, Lane, you wasted all of our time. You were fighting. You said you're going to use pro players. You got everybody involved with the courts. You got all the conferences making statements about what they would or wouldn't do. And then after you got permission again on Friday, you blinked. You didn't play your NFL players. However, I did notice your comment walking away from an on-field interview after talking about your convincing win over Clemson. He said, imagine how good we could have been with NFL players. Red alert, Lane Kiffin.
11: Red alert, 50. Mm-hmm. Not 50 cent, just the number 50.
5: Okay.
11: Last week, the San Francisco left California to go to Australia for their game on Thursday night against the Rams. They left on Wednesday, September 2nd. They arrived on Friday, September 4th. However, San Francisco defensive coordinator, where's his name? Raheem Morris.
5: Oh, yeah.
11: His birthday was Thursday, September 3rd. So he missed his birthday. However, that meant he missed his 50th birthday. So the 49ers defensive coordinator loves the 49ers so much, still he just 49. Wanted to stay the number 49. Red alert. Fitty.
5: That's a fun fact. I want to see if that makes the TV broadcast on
11: Schefter
5: Thursday.
11: Tweeted, I bet you it does.
5: Yeah, that's pretty good. It's a few days old, but Red Alert, Lane Kiffin, they've played another game since, but telling everybody that it was a false narrative that nobody was at the Coliseum for their week one game against San Jose State. There were a few more people at the one against Fresno State Friday night, so trending in the right direction on a false narrative. Red Alert, Lane Kiffin.
11: This one makes me sad. Red alert. Any hope of Jameis Winston being a starting quarterback again? He signed a 2-year deal with the Giants over the weekend that solidifies Jameis as a backup for the foreseeable future. Now, I get it. You got a ton of talented quarterbacks coming out of college next spring. Over the half the league thinks that they have their guy in place. You got other guys like Baker who could hit the free agency market as well. And Jameis is looking for some long-term security. It all makes sense to me.
5: Yeah.
11: However, it still makes me sad that he's not going to be the face of a franchise anytime soon. So, red alert, any hope of Jameis Winston being a starting quarterback in the NFL again?
5: Can I spin zone it to put a smile on your face?
11: He'll get 3 a year.
5: I was going to say, the starting quarterback's Mr. Blue Tent over there. He may get some games.
11: Yeah, but it's the whole week in, week out thing that we're going to miss. Red alert.
5: All right. Final one for me, red alert, Steve Ballmer and Kawhi Leonard. And by the way, I'm still miffed that Kawhi Leonard got $30 million under the table and only had to pay $700,000 back. But they got the boom put on them there by the NBA with the 5 first rounders and the $30 million fine for the owner and the suspension for the owner. And it was a mess, and it came to a head last week. Red alert, Steve Ballmer, LA Clippers, Kawhi Leonard.
11: Red alert, weird baseball injuries. I can't really remember any weird baseball injuries this season until now.
5: Okay.
11: The Pirates acquired pitcher Luke Weaver from the Mets at the deadline.
5: Yeah.
11: And he's been bad since showing up in Pittsburgh. Oh. He's got a 6.0 ERA with the Pirates after carrying a 1.8 ERA with the Mets this season. It was revealed over the weekend that Luke Weaver has not been able to get a good night's sleep in about a month now because he's been dealing with severe poison ivy on the lower half of his body, and he can't sleep in a bed anymore.
5: Can we specify lower half of the body?
11: I'm going to say waist down.
5: Okay, well,
11: all of it? Parts of it?
5: Wow.
11: I don't know.
5: How does one get that much poison ivy in the middle of a baseball season? Was he in Wrigley recently? We got some stuff growing on the walls?
11: Apparently, when he got traded from the Mets to the Pirates, he walked through a field of poison ivy on the way. But that, red alert, weird baseball injuries. We got one.
5: We got one. I'm done.
11: And my last one, red alert, John Shire. It's been 220 days since the Duke coach falsely claimed that a staffer was punched in the face by a UNC fan. We still have no video or any other shred of evidence that there is a single drop of truth to the statement. Come out, correct the record before the next season tips off. Red alert, John Shire.
5: All right, fair enough. And red alert, Vladimir Putin, you ass clown, stop the war. By the way, Red Alert is sponsorable. If you have a business out there, let us know. Coming up, we'll get caught up on the text line. We got plenty more football to talk about. We spent so much time talking about the Big Ten and Michigan and that travesty that took place in Ann Arbor on Saturday night. Could dive a little bit more into Florida State, LSU, Clemson. Maybe your favorite, the Miami Hurricanes. So, we'll talk about the Gators, too. All that coming up in just a little bit here. Craig Schumann, a company on the Fan, Southwest Florida Sports Authority.
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12: Kyler Murray is going to be the starting quarterback in Minnesota. I don't know if the Vikings are giving up on J.J. McCarthy after 10 starts. Maybe they're taking a pause, 6-4 in those 10 games. And it's rare for a team to rip the Band-Aid off like this.
0: Smart conversation, major interviews, and the stories behind the headlines. 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Southwest Florida's Sports Authority.
13: Florida citrus is disappearing, with acreage dropping 21% over the last year, according to a new federal report. The USDA says just over 165,000 acres remain across 23 counties. Polk County lost the most land, but still leads the state. The city of Cape Coral is hosting an open house for the Chiquita Corridor project tomorrow from 3 to 6 p.m. Neighbors can review the proposed layouts and give feedback at the Public Works Operations Center. Seven Marco Island chefs are competing in a live culinary challenge this Saturday at the JW Marriott on South Collier Boulevard. From 4 to 7 p.m., chefs will have just 30 minutes to cook using a mystery basket of pantry staples. The event benefits our daily bread food pantry. Tickets are $65. For Wink News, I'm Lois Tomey. First, fair, everywhere.
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0: Craig Sheeman and Company here on the Fan, Southwest Florida Sports Authority. Hope you are well. Hope you are dry. We just had a deluge here where we're at 75 in Daniels. A lot of thunder, a lot of lightning, a lot of rain all coming down. On my way to work today, it was a typical Florida day. I ran into two different rain storms and two different just sunny skies. It's a nice, beautiful drive.
1: Drove back from Tampa yesterday, and I probably hit 10 different tiny storms. I mean, one lasted about 8 seconds.
0: Yeah.
1: Long enough for me to turn on my wipers.
0: Just
1: and
0: dumb.
1: Then we were out of it.
0: Yep.
1: It was very weird, yeah.
0: Stammer Time giving himself a red alert, or Stammer Time's liver. I don't think he'd mind me reading this on the air. He typed it. He was at Epcot this weekend. You and I both referenced his pictures of him holding multiple colored drinks. 17 drinks at Epcot. Went around the world twice.
1: Yeah, I was going to say, there's not that many countries.
0: Then met my buddies at a brewery afterward, watched a Michigan game, 20 drinks total on Saturday. He says he's in mid-season form, ready for the NFL to kick off. Whew. Stammer. Yeah, mind your pace. I mean, it's week one. I don't know if you're going to make it to the watch your beloved Eagles. I have no news on them today, by the way. It's the first time I've mentioned them 56 minutes into the show.
1: Oh, it's game week. The locker room normally quiets down when they got a big game coming up.
0: One of the defensive linemen retired, but no, that's...
1: Brandon Graham.
0: Yeah. Yep. All right, let's see. So, you had, something happened to you yesterday that a lot of people did. You're busy, you're doing whatever you're doing, and you're probably thinking, oh, let me catch the second half of Florida State last night.
1: Mm-hmm.
0: Except it was the first half with that delay.
1: Yeah.
0: Got to catch most of it. So it looked like one of those old, grainy Monday night football games, pre-high def, because there weren't enough lights shining on. And once the power outage was fixed, they still didn't have half the lights on. It was very dark.
1: Mm-hmm. Yeah, the Jumbotron wasn't working for the entire first half, I don't think.
0: Yeah. My observation for Florida State, that it counterbalanced my vision of what Florida State football should be. Now, I'm back in the heyday with Bobby Bowden and Deion Sanders. You always thought they were like just the epitomized speed. I thought that was the slowest looking. They looked like they were in quicksand all night. Just kind of big and slow all night.
1: I thought they ran the ball kind of effectively.
0: That's all they did.
1: Yeah, I'm just trying to find
0: I think they threw 13 passes all night and couldn't get a third down conversion.
1: I'm just trying to find the silver lining here. Like, what can we kind of build off of a little bit?
0: Yeah.
1: Now, conversely, I don't know what they do well defensively still. We're through two games on the season, and I'm yet to be impressed.
0: Yeah.
1: I mean, okay, they forced some turnovers last night.
0: Oh, and should have won based on how many they got, right?
1: Yeah, plus three in the turnover department.
0: Usually that's a dub.
1: Again, I don't know how you lose that football game last night. That game was gift-wrapped and laid on your front porch for you like an Amazon delivery package.
0: Yeah.
1: It was all you had to do was open the door, pick it up, and not stub your toe. And you kicked the door on the way back in.
0: Yeah. I believe Norvell's buyout is $51 million. I thought I read that this morning.
1: He might just leave voluntarily at this point.
0: He looked miserable.
1: I mean, there was a sequence at the end of it was in the first half still, but they're in the SMU red zone. It was after the torpedo punt, which is pretty cool actually.
0: Yeah,
1: that was a cool thing.
0: Yeah.
1: So after that, they get down into the red zone. It's 3rd and 5, I think. They're at like the 10, something like that. They run the ball. Like, clearly they were going to go for it on 4th down.
0: Yeah.
1: They were not trying to get the first down necessarily on that one play. They knew they had two plays to get it.
0: Mm-hmm.
1: The boo birds that came out after the 3rd down, it's like, guys, let him make a call first. Let's make sure that he's not kicking the field goal.
0: You know, I almost want to put Florida State fan on red alert also because, you know, I've never seen this before. Like, they went back and forth to doing the tomahawk chop, which is one of the coolest home field advantages, to booing.
1: Yes.
0: Back to the chop.
1: Yeah.
0: Back to booing. I've never seen anything
1: Florida,
0: like that before.
1: Florida State fan is in a mental pretzel right now. They don't know what to think when watching their team.
0: They do not. All right. Pretty good first hour. We got Western Michigan and Michigan covered. We got Florida State and SMU covered. talked about Lane Kiffin. He blinked. He didn't play any NFL players and then destroyed Dabo without them. I think we'll talk about all the other games that we have interest in around here as well.
1: Yeah, we'll go rapid fire style.
0: Yeah, we got a lot to still cover. And again, a reminder as a public service announcement, because it's a short week, it's a Tuesday that feels like a Monday, and normally football starts on a Thursday, it starts Wednesday this year. NFL football is here tomorrow.
1: So today is really Monday, Tuesday, and Wednesday all wrapped up into one.
0: All in one.
1: Yeah, yeah.
0: All in one.
1: Wrap your head around that, Kyle Shanahan.
0: Yeah, no doubt. All right, that's coming up here in the 4 o'clock hour, plus some trivia.
1: Ooh, and breaking news when we come back.
0: Oh, really?
1: Yep.
0: Oh, give me a tease. Where's that at? College? Pro?
1: NFL for a certain defensive lineman who just came out of retirement to sign with his team, and that's all I'm saying. That's all I'm saying.
0: Oh, breaking news. All right. We got that next. 239-479-5551. Craig Sheeman, a company on the Fan, Southwest Florida Sports Authority.
2: Southwest Florida's Sports Authority.
3: I'm Dan Patrick, and this is Above the Noise. The ending of Michigan's scare against Western Michigan will dominate the conversation for a while, and understandably so. What looked like a shocking upset turned into a miraculous season-saving Hail Mary for the Wolverines. The decision to give Michigan another opportunity to throw towards the end zone will be debated all week long. And yes, there are legitimate questions about how it was handled. Let's not let the ending distract from a bigger issue. How about an elite program with a new coach and incredible tradition, major NIL resources needing a miracle to beat Western Michigan. Michigan also didn't even score 20 points. That's the part that should bother Wolverine fans. This is supposed to be a program competing for championships, not hanging on for dear life. Maybe the regime needs time. That's fair. But Michigan just got bailed out. Now make it worth it, because a miracle can save your season, but can't hide the problems that nearly ended it. I'm Dan Patrick, and this is Above the Noise.
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0: Rolling through a Tuesday that feels like a Monday, which also kind of feels like a Wednesday because we got NFL football starting tomorrow on a Wednesday. That's weird. Huge college football weekend. Craig Schubert, a company here on the Fan, Southwest Florida Sports Authority. 94.1 FM, 103.3 northward at Charlotte, and 105.9 southward at Collier County. I believe all stations are accounted for, despite lightning bolts crashing down all around us.
1: Sounds like it.
0: 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I think we are pretty well versed on the tragedy at Ann Arbor. A tragedy. I mean, nobody died, but, you know, Western Michigan had a win taken away from them due to some shenanigans from the Big Ten office regarding the clock.
1: Nobody died, but the Michigan program does seem to be on life support.
0: They're not even the top 25 anymore.
1: And Oklahoma can kind of walk by on Saturday and maybe kick the plug.
0: Yeah, but only 5.5, Chris.
1: It's so weird.
0: What am I missing?
1: Who's going to bet on Michigan? Nobody.
0: Nobody.
1: That's why I have to do it.
0: You're going to do it?
1: No, I'm not. No, now it's just a no play for me. Love of the game.
0: Love of the game. All right. Well, the big one I'm interested in, not only that, just to see what happened. What does Kyle Whittingham do for week two and with Bryce Underwood, which was disastrous? And then the first game of the, well, I don't want to say game of the year, but yeah, Texas and Ohio State, I'm that's been circled on the calendar for a minute. I'm looking forward to seeing how that plays out. Both of these teams are loaded on both sides of the ball.
1: Yep.
0: What's the spread on that? 1.5 Texas? I didn't look.
1: Hold on.
0: You know what I just did? I just did a Tony Romo. Jim, what's the point spread?
1: Oh, I didn't write it down.
0: You're not prepared. I just threw something in your lap. I apologize for that.
1: I can look it up. You just got to give me a second. Right. Yes, I accept the terms and conditions.
0: Jeez.
1: Come on.
0: I thought your app would be ready to go.
1: Well, normally it is.
0: Usually it's up. If Chris is awake, the betting app is up.
1: Hard Rock is open.
0: Okay. Open for business.
1: Hold on. I'm scrolling. No, I...
0: All right. I think it's Texas -1.5.
1: Okay. Let's go with that.
0: Okay. Okay. Oh, yeah. Mosquito Man.
1: Yeah, you nailed it.
0: Okay. Mosquito Man, is that video true of the 6'4" Naples kid playing Pop Warner football? He's 11 years old. Yeah, I've seen this.
1: Was that out of Naples?
0: Yeah, that's one of our guys. Yeah.
1: Didn't know that.
0: 11 years old, he's 6'4", playing football, running over people.
1: That's cool.
0: A stammer time. I don't know if this is a joke or if it says Michigan money line.
1: It's not a joke, Craig. It's not a joke.
0: You know what?
1: It's never this easy in football.
0: That can't happen.
1: When is it this easy in football? Again, if it was like 12, I'd be like, okay, this...
0: That's what it should be.
1: Yeah.
0: But Vegas is trying to get equal sides on the betting, so I get it.
1: To my point.
0: It is your point. Who
1: in their right mind would take 5.5 with Michigan right now? 5.5 wouldn't have been enough against Western Michigan. Actually, they would have covered by the hook, but you get what I'm saying?
0: A hook in 1 second.
1: Yeah, you get what I'm saying?
0: Stammer time would.
1: Yeah, this is going to be a tough one that I'm going to struggle with all week.
0: Yeah. All right.
1: Yeah.
0: Use all your knowledge. We'll see if it moves. I'll bet it moves to 6.
1: It'll move to a touchdown.
0: Yeah.
1: Yeah, it could move to a touchdown.
0: Yeah. Oh, you know what? Michael Callaway and a lot of other people went to the Cubs game against the Marlins this weekend.
1: Who won?
0: Well, I don't. There were multiple games, but the game he was at, the Cubs lost. So the Marlins won, at least one of them.
1: Ooh, Marlins took 2 of 3.
0: Tough day for the Cubs. Tough weekend. Grouper says, "Yeah, this 6'4" kid, Naples Bears, plays on the under-12 team." Played there last year. He's ginormous. He's bigger than my 16-year-old son and coached him, and he plays varsity.
1: Wow. Wow.
0: Well, I'm...
1: He could be in line to be... remember that 6'9" tight end for Georgia Tech on Thursday night last week that had the block kick, a couple nice receptions, and also maybe let the guy run by him for
2: that blocked the final kick, the potential game winning kick.
0: Yeah.
2: Yeah.
0: Maybe we'll see Lane Kiffin helicoptering in to watch him play. Although Lane's not going to be around when that kid gets to college.
2: What are you talking about?
0: At LSU? This is going to be like Fast and Furious. He's going to win. He's going to win early. He's going to piss somebody off, and he's going to go off to another job.
2: Mm.
0: That's his MO.
2: That is. Yeah, I can't fight you on that one.
0: I
2: don't
0: say that as criticism.
2: I was thinking that once this kid gets to the NFL, then Lane will start recruiting him hard.
0: Like, Ryan Day, believe it or not, has been at Ohio State 10 years already.
2: And just as head coach. He was OC before that.
0: Correct. And I could see him being there another 10. I can. Him? Yeah.
2: Yeah.
0: Lane will not be there 10 years from now at LSU.
2: I don't think so.
0: Purdue Raj from across the hall is suggesting the Cubs won 2 of 3. I've already.
2: You know what?
0: Second source, Busch
2: Gardens.
0: You know
2: what? Go for it.
0: Okay. Congratulations, Cubs.
2: Can't believe we're talking baseball today.
0: We're not.
2: We got a month before we have to talk about that sport.
0: Although Scooble on the mound for the Dodgers tonight.
2: And then even in a month, we only got a 3-hour show, and I don't know. I don't know how much baseball is going to get worked in.
0: Legitimately, when we had a 4-hour show, it was tough to squeeze in the World Series into this program with as much football as we do on a Monday.
2: Yeah. Yeah. You know, go listen to Bob Costas or something.
0: Waxing poetically from the 1970s. All right. Florida Gators, 66-21.
2: Oh, I got to tease my breaking news.
0: Oh, I forgot.
2: I got to tease my break. I got to follow up on the breaking news tease.
0: Hit it.
2: Aaron Donald will not travel to Australia with the Rams. Oh. He's going to have to wait until next Monday night.
0: Okay.
2: To suit up almost, 13 days from now.
0: Yeah.
2: This is his next opportunity to play. He is inactive.
0: Okay. Somebody is suggesting that Ryan Day's been there 10 years, but 2 as an OC, so it's his 8th season. If it is, my bad. He's going to be there a long time, is my point.
2: You know what? Way to go, company. Keeping us honest today.
0: That's right.
2: I like it.
0: That's right.
2: I like it.
0: Grouper with a question. Where's this going? When are you guys going to talk about Lane Kiffin's recruiting kid already? His recruiting kid? What is this about?
2: I don't know.
0: Oh, okay. Then I don't know.
2: Don't bog the show down like that with your text that's clearly missing important words.
0: Yeah. All right, so the Gators, nice little warm-up against Florida Atlantic, 66-21. It's Aaron Filo, right? He 275, 3 touchdowns.
2: Yeah, they did what they were supposed to do against a lesser opponent from your state.
0: Yep. The Miami Hurricanes did what they're supposed to do against a lesser opponent from their same conference but different coast.
2: Mm-hmm.
0: Beat up on Stanford 45-6. Mensa with, 5 touchdown passes, and of course Malachi Toney, who you talked about earlier in the show. 12 catches, 234 yards, and 3 touchdowns. If we just did week to week all season long pre-Heisman hype, this got to be your clubhouse leader. Of all the great performances we had this weekend.
2: Yeah, I mean, it's 1 week.
0: I know. That's all I'm saying.
2: Yeah, he was spectacular, though.
0: Yeah. And he scored 1 touchdown twice. Like, he scored, but then he dipped back not to get hit and scored again.
2: So far this year, it is my favorite touchdown.
0: So, we're adding seconds in Ann Arbor. We're scoring touchdowns twice on one play just to make sure.
2: Mm-hmm.
0: Okay.
2: Yeah.
0: What a weird weekend of football.
2: Mm-hmm.
0: Yeah. All right.
2: Yeah, Miami, I get Stanford's not good. Mm-hmm. They're largely viewed as like one of the 5 least talented rosters in Power 4.
0: Mm-hmm.
2: If you don't win the ACC this year, I don't think you should make it to the playoffs.
0: Fact.
2: Like, it's just, you have to do it eventually.
0: Yeah, let's just
2: you have to do it. Yeah. I'm over this early November strange loss on a Friday night. Like, I'm over it. Like, you're too good of a program to throw up these eggs now. I want to see that.
0: And giving up a 24-point lead when you lose that random oddball game. Yeah.
2: That team is just stacked. They have a quarterback this year.
0: Yeah, they do.
2: Darian Mensah.
0: Yeah, they do.
2: It's a stud.
0: Mm. Now, I only saw probably the last 5 minutes of Ole Miss Louisville. Wasn't that the same time as...
2: That was the same time as Notre Dame and Wisconsin.
0: That's what I thought. Okay. So, Ole Miss wins. They go and kick a field goal. Win 41-38. Quarterback clinic on both sides.
2: Yeah,
0: very entertaining.
2: It was
0: quarterback
2: a fun game.
0: Game
2: to watch.
0: Yeah,
2: that's kind of what you get with Ole Miss.
0: Yeah,
2: is you get like even through the playoffs last year.
0: Yeah,
2: you just get these fun back and forth fourth quarters. The defense isn't very good.
0: Mm-hmm.
2: The quarterback is spectacular.
0: Yes.
2: The offense is fantastic. If you can only watch one team. And, yeah. I make you take your team off the table.
0: Yeah.
2: Ole Miss might be the team to watch this year. Just when they're on, check them out.
0: It's pretty entertaining.
2: Can't wait for LSU to come to town in a couple weeks.
0: Oh, it's going to be good.
2: Week four.
0: It's going to be a good one.
2: No, week three. Sorry, week three. Yeah.
0: The Notre Dame-Wisconsin game at the same time. So that was it's a close game at the half. It took Notre Dame a minute to kind of get going a little bit. And then they did. Then won handily, 41-13. I think that's everything we expected out of Notre Dame. I did watch all of the Oregon-Boise State game. Boise gives Oregon fits.
2: So, you watched that game.
0: Yeah.
2: I did not, mm-hmm. but I was reading some stuff. Did Oregon, they were 0-for-3 on fourth down. They had some weird plays.
0: A couple of fourth downs they didn't get anything out of.
2: Kind of go weird plays go against them as well. Like,
0: a little bit.
2: From what I was reading, it was like, yeah, this was a 7-point win, but it could have easily been 21.
0: Maybe. They never had a lead till 5 minutes in the third.
2: Yeah.
0: And look, I'm not taking anything away from Boise State. They got a good quarterback and the Maddox Mattson kid. They're gonna win a lot of games. You like them as a group of six representative. I saw nothing that changed my mind on that. That's a good team.
2: They got Memphis coming to town this week.
0: Well, that may decide it.
2: That might. Yeah, you're right. You're right.
0: But then it was weird because at the end of the day, Dante Moore had a career high 388 yards, and they started putting scores up and doing what I expected them to do in the second half. But the first half, they were sleepwalking.
2: Is it fair for me to say, with Dante Moore, and even maybe not the same extent, but who's the Jaden Maiava, the USC quarterback?
0: Mm-hmm.
2: Like, I don't care about the stats that they put up against these types of teams.
0: Mm-hmm.
2: Do it against Ohio State. Do it against Indiana. Do it in a big moment. Lead your team on a 2-minute drive at the end of the game. And maybe it's not fair with Dante Moore because they have won some big games. I just feel like the perception, the way that I view it, like, I know he can do that.
0: Mm-hmm.
2: I know he can go for 300 yards on a lesser opponent, and that Oregon offense, they're always going to put up points out there. It's the identity of the program. Like, get to a playoff and don't get blown out by 20. How about that?
0: That's fair. I guess my only larger point was, I mean, he was nowhere near that in the first half, and then all of a sudden when you looked up,
2: okay,
0: they had the win and all that, but that was all. Alabama, Keelan Russell, 48-10 over East Carolina. I don't think anybody's surprised by the score. It just, Alabama had a little bit of a running game, right? That's been missing for 2 years.
2: We call 250 and 5 rushing touchdowns a little bit of a running game.
0: Yeah, not bad.
2: Keelan Russell.
0: Mm-hmm.
2: He's got that
0: waggle.
2: That X factor. Yeah. That Lamar Jackson, maybe not quite as fast in a straight line or as elusive, but he's super athletic and can make plays with his legs.
0: Mm-hmm.
2: I think Bama will be a fun team to watch this year.
0: Yeah.
2: With him at quarterback.
0: Mm.
2: Austin Mack got in the game for a little bit, too.
0: Yeah, he did.
2: Yeah.
0: I think he completed 2 of 4 passes or something.
2: Mop up
0: like
2: duty.
0: Yeah, that's right. He's in there.
2: In ECU.
0: What? We didn't expect.
2: No, it has nothing to do with the football game.
0: Okay. Oh,
2: nothing to do with the football game.
0: Was there some purpleness in the crowd?
2: They didn't have any purple on their uniform. They didn't wear the purple helmet. They didn't wear purple pants. They wore all white.
0: Purple pirate. What's going on?
2: Come on, ECU. You're the purple pirates. You just look like the pirates.
0: Can't have that.
2: That was a big problem.
0: Yeah.
2: I turned the game on. I expected to see those beautiful, sparkly purple helmets with that nice skull on the side of it and the pirate hat.
0: Yeah.
2: Nope, we got a white helmet
1: with Pirates written in script on the side. Very disappointed from East Carolina University there.
0: Yeah. Six-pack, did you guys talk about the Arizona State game? So they quit early because there was, a 70-point lead or something?
1: Don't know what you're talking about.
0: Okay, Arizona who told me this? It just couldn't have been my wife that told me. Maybe it was. Oh, yeah, they didn't finish the game because it was such a blowout.
1: Can you do that?
0: They did. Yeah.
1: Who did they play? Was it like one of the
0: Sisters of the Poor, one of the Steels.
1: Yeah.
0: It was up like 70-7 in the fourth quarter, and they quit. Well, now I wonder who told me this today.
1: I mean, for that matter, shouldn't we have stopped the LSU-Clemson game? If we can do that.
0: Yeah.
1: Oh, no, that's, Morgan State.
0: Yeah.
1: Yeah.
0: What was his final, was it 70 to what?
1: Seven.
0: Yeah, I don't think they finished the fourth quarter in that game. Thank you, Six Pack. Oh, let's see here.
1: They did not. It appears.
0: Okay. The play-by-play just suddenly ended with 10 minutes left on the clock.
1: Well, hold on.
0: Well, did they start the fourth quarter?
1: Yeah.
0: And they decide after a couple series that this just isn't happening? Or I don't know. Maybe players were getting hurt and they said, you know what? We're done.
1: Yeah, maybe. It doesn't look like it here, but.
0: What kind of announcement do you make to the crowd all of a sudden on the PA after a tackle for a first down? We would like to now say that we will conclude this game early due to competitive imbalance.
1: Arizona State had 688 yards of offense.
0: And didn't finish the game.
1: The fourth quarter was shortened to 10 minutes. That's what it was. Okay. Fourth quarter shortened to 10 minutes, mutual agreement between the coaches. Who proposes that?
0: When does that conversation take place?
1: That's got to be the Morgan State head coach, like, you know.
0: Hey, dude.
1: Hey, Kenny.
0: Crying uncle here.
1: Yeah, yeah.
0: When do you communicate that to the other sideline? How do you, when does that happen?
1: I mean, I guess at halftime you could have done it. It was 49-7 at the half. Like, hey, let's play the third quarter out. If we don't score, let's just end it.
0: Do you send a player across?
1: An intern, captain? Something. Yeah. I didn't see that.
0: Yeah, that's bizarre.
1: That's fun.
0: Yeah. Pittsburgh John, I'm surprised to be waiting this long to hear from you. I know you have a job and all that, but I can't believe I took off.

0: Yeah.
1: Just relax, everybody.
0: Okay. Oh, since you're kind of the uniform police on this show.
1: Yeah.
0: Let me say this, and I agree with you, because we previewed the Notre Dame-Wisconsin uniforms ahead of time. They were very transcendent, sparkly number. Well, I don't know what you want to say. Chrome-ish?
1: Chrome, yeah.
0: Yeah. And I agree with everything you've ever said about the Notre Dame uniforms.
1: Yeah.
0: Compared to their classics.
1: They're the best.
0: However, well, but not these.
1: What they normally wear. They're fantastic uniforms.
0: I thought Wisconsin's were so awful that I didn't even mind or notice how bad the Notre Dame uniforms were. They, like, Notre Dame looked normal to me with the navy on navy, blue on blue, with the, yeah. I barely even noticed because the red popsicle uniforms that the Wisconsin Badgers were wearing were awful.
1: I mean, if you're a 6'6", 330-pound tackle for Wisconsin, they don't make mannequins that size. So when they wheel out the cornerback-sized mannequin, like, cool for the single-digit numbers. I bet you they'll look awesome in those.
0: Yeah.
1: But my gut hanging out being the only thing that breaks up the color red is not a good look.
0: Yeah.
1: You're Wisconsin.
0: Hmm.
1: I'll never understand it. It's my oldest man take that I have. I get it. Wig will crush me tomorrow.
0: Yeah.
1: The kids like it. Cool. The kids like it. Yeah. I don't have to like it. The kids like a lot of music that I don't listen to.
0: Yeah.
1: They watch shows that I don't like.
0: Chris, how about this text from Detroit Pizza? Think about this. This weekend in the NCAA, we had a game that didn't play the full 60, and we had a game that played more than 60 in regulation.
1: Yeah.
0: How about that?
1: The average length of a college football game this weekend was under an hour.
0: Yeah, it was. Officer Sean, talking about soccer during football season should be illegal.
1: I tried to put an end to it, Sean. It was not me. Hmm. Not me. I am going to put it on in here, though.
0: Pittsburgh John said, my wife asked if I wanted one of those Shamrock Series Notre Dame jerseys. I told her probably not because I might actually throw it in the trash, quote unquote.
1: Yeah, there's just no need for it.
0: Yeah.
1: You know?
0: Porn stage LSU locker room guy, the Oregon uniforms were shocking on my 8K TV. Crazy colors. See, I like those colors. I like when Oregon is bright yellow and bright green.
1: The old school.
0: Yeah.
1: Yes, the Kelly green, the regular yellow.
0: With the green O. I wish they do that all the time. I don't like it when they go chrome and fancy and all that.
1: I prefer Donald Duck.
0: Well, they had him on the sleeve.
1: Okay. All right. Yeah.
0: They had a full duck on the sleeve.
1: I love the Donald Duck logo.
0: So do I.
1: And actually,
0: I love the mascot.
1: That is actually Donald Duck, just so all you kids know.
0: Yeah, it is.
1: There's a licensing agreement with Walt Disney.
0: Yeah.
1: Dating back to the 60s.
0: Yep. Oh, Dal Kyle checking in. Chris is playing the old get off my lawn guy today.
1: Mm-hmm.
0: Yeah.
1: Just with uniforms.
0: Yeah.
1: Just, again, if you're Oregon I just defended the old school Oregon ones. If you're one of these young up-and-coming programs, I get it. You gotta shock the system a little bit. You gotta do something to stand out.
0: Mm-hmm.
1: You're Notre Dame. You know why you stand out? Because you're Notre Dame.
0: Yeah.
1: You know why Alabama stands out? Because it's Alabama.
0: Yeah. Hmm. All right. Good talk.
1: Georgia, they're doing white helmets this year.
0: Are they?
1: Yeah, I hate it.
0: Oh.
1: It's like the white Packers helmet.
0: Oh, Rutgers on Friday is going with a 9/11 tribute because it's not. It's a 25th
1: anniversary.
0: Oh, it's
1: the red bandana game.
0: No, well, it is the, well,
1: it's BC, isn't it?
0: It is BC.
1: It's the red bandana game.
0: But they're gonna wear. Yeah, they're gonna wear. They're gonna have white helmets with a red, white, and blue 37 on the side because apparently 37 Rutgers alum died on 9/11, and then we never forget down the leg on the red pants.
1: Those sound cool.
0: Those sound cool.
1: Yeah, you know what? That's a cool one.
0: Yep. All right, come on. We'll get you caught up on... well, we haven't really actually talked that much NFL news other than Aaron Donald not taking up a couple wide seats on the plane, not going to this game. By the way, I think right now the Rams are leaving for Australia.
1: Oh, you said it's 7 they were leaving.
0: Did I say it's 7? I thought... Okay. That, I,

0: If I were them, I would have left by now.
1: I heard earlier today on Con Caller they were going to leave in another 7 hours. So that's what I think I said. And,
0: maybe. Okay.
1: But I don't know. I didn't do the math on what time. But I think it's happening soon. And now we know that Aaron Donald will not be on the trip. All right. More headlines of the day. Plus, we got trivia coming up right around the corner. It's always good. Craig Shaman and company on the Fan, Southwest Florida Sports Authority.
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0: All right. Bottom of the 4 o'clock hour. We got trivia coming up in just a little bit. I'm getting a lot of texts from people. I know it's you're in and out with the show. We mentioned last hour, and maybe you didn't hear it because you weren't listening. That's fine. The MAC is trying to do some sort of appeal for the Michigan game. The move that Western Michigan wouldn't do. Their school president and athletic director said, yeah, we're fine with it. Please give us our check and we'll go home. And, oh, please schedule us for more games so we can get more checks in the future. We won't create a kerfuffle here. But the higher-ups at the MAC said, uh-uh, not so fast. Within the first 60 minutes of that game, we had the lead. And if y'all missed my first hour rant, I agree with you. I agree with the MAC. I do not consider Michigan the winner of this game. I don't know if you can officially forfeit, but I do know in my lifetime of watching sports, wins have been vacated. And I'd be fine with it. Michigan did not earn that. That was and by the way, let me tap the brakes on Michigan for a minute. The Big Ten is what botched this with their super secret clock in the basement of headquarters that they pulled in at the last second by calling in, say, whoa, got one more play. And then the Hail Mary happened. Bryce Underwood should be walking around campus with his chest out today. Yeah, this is why I came here. Big man. But now the play is watered down. It's diluted. And Michigan fans should not have been storming the field afterward. It was Western Michigan. Come on. You didn't beat Ohio State with a Hail Mary. You beat Western to survive. And by the way, you still fell. You won. You started the weekend as the 16th ranked team in the country. You are no longer in the top 25.
1: It wasn't even Northwestern. It's just Western.
0: Right. Right. When's the last time a team ranked 16th was not ranked the next week after a win? I can't recall such a drop.
1: Yeah, no, I can't ever. I don't ever remember that.
0: Yeah, that's a thing. All right. Let's see here.
1: Oh, LSU jumped up to 8th, by the way, from 11th.
0: Yeah. Well, they put a beat down on somebody. They deserve to move up.
1: And Oregon dropped all the way from number 2 down to number 6.
0: Yeah. Yeah.
1: Ultimately doesn't really matter.
0: Yeah, it was a big deal. It's again a win and a drop.
1: It will matter when these teams have to start playing real opponents though in the non-conference portion of the schedule. Mm. Right?
0: Perhaps. I don't know. I quit giving trying to figure that out all along. I don't know. You might be right.
1: Oh, I saw your boy all over TV this weekend.
0: Josh Hoover?
1: No, Cignetti.
0: Oh, yeah.
1: He's with Jake from State Farm?
0: Yeah.
1: I mean,
0: doing the shtick where he's not happy.
1: You win one national championship and we're doing national TV campaigns?
0: That's how it works, Chris.
1: I thought we were going to keep the main thing there.
0: Well.
1: Okay. All right. Quarterback's got blood spewing out of his nose.
0: Yeah.
1: Although good to see he bleeds crimson.
0: Bleeds the same colors, the jerseys. Oh, by the way, threw a touchdown pass the next play. Didn't let it phase him at all.
1: Yeah.
0: Got to shore up that defense a little bit. That vaunted defensive line did not stop to run to my satisfaction.
1: Well, you got a month.
0: Yeah, yeah. I mean,
1: that was an insult. What I just said, by the way.
0: Anything less than a shout out against Howard, and, we got problems. I know. Sometimes I don't allow you to see that it bothers me.
1: it was such a good weekend if you're an SEC fan. I mean, truly, it was fantastic.
0: Yeah, you went undefeated. Mm. All right, we'll see if Ole Miss can handle Minnesota this weekend.
1: Arizona State goes to Texas A&M.
0: Yeah.
1: It's not Big Ten, but it's another P4 opponent.
0: Sure. Well, we'll see how that goes.
1: But, you know, there's two other Big Ten SEC matchups.
0: Yeah.
1: And all of a sudden, there seems to be a lot of importance on Ohio State for the conference.
0: I'm looking for a split.
1: Yeah, you are.
0: I'm looking for a split. Hey, just warn you, to use your words, going to get out ahead of this?
1: Yeah.
0: If Vegas and if Michigan, if they win on this weekend, and they won't, but if they do, I might be just a skosh obnoxious about the Big Ten SEC on Monday. Just give me a heads up.
1: Well, then the MAC would be the best conference in football.
0: Well, you know, they're the ones getting robbed here.
1: The MAC had never beaten the Big Ten, ever. They should have won two games against the Big Ten over the weekend. Well, I'm including Thursday night's UMass beatdown of Rutgers.
0: Chris, Toledo had a lead in the fourth quarter against Michigan State.
1: Oh, there was that too. It could have been. Oh,
0: and Ohio was only down by a point at Nebraska at the half.
1: Can I say, as somebody who bet on Ohio, that was one of the worst beats I've ever... I'm watching the game on my phone. Not watching it, just following the scores.
0: Yeah.
1: And it's like, Ohio takes the lead, Nebraska gets it back, it's back and forth. Something happened in the fourth quarter where Nebraska found an offense.
0: Five straight touchdown drives.
1: It was ridiculous. As somebody who was on Ohio plus the 23.5, I was counting it as a win at halftime.
0: That Andre Colandrea, the UNLV transfer quarterback, turned out to be pretty good. Just needed a half to get used to things.
1: Apparently.
0: Let's see. Somebody just sent me... Oh, everybody! Here's everybody gets discounts for your NFL package. Teachers, military, medical, and first responders. Special pricing.
1: Hmm.
0: Okay. They don't have student pricing on here, which I no longer can take advantage of.
1: I've already paid for mine.
0: Oh, it's going to be expensive.
1: Showed up on the guide today.
0: Oh, did it?
1: Oh, yeah.
0: Got your games all squared off?
1: Not yet, but we'll get it dialed in.
0: Yeah.
1: Super excited that the Dolphins don't play until 4:25.
0: Well, yeah.
1: Gives me that 1 o'clock window to really, really dial in on the big picture stuff going on, you know?
0: Yeah.
1: No, they only put the biggest games at 4:25, Craig.
0: Well,
1: and Dolphins at Raiders, historically pretty big matchup. Like, take out the last 20 years.
0: Sure, sure.
1: Before that, this was always can't miss television.
0: I think the Arizona Cardinals are typically in the 4 o'clock window.
1: They're 4:05. I said 4:25.
0: Okay, okay.
1: Big difference there.
0: Actually, there is.
1: Can I play you this?
0: Oh,
1: Kyle Shanahan he was asked what day it was.
0: Oh yeah, yeah.
1: At Australia, and he doesn't Australia. Know. Yeah,
0: he's lost.
1: It's good.
2: Mm. Okay, and we did our totally normal routine. I'm not sure because we're, like I said, we're a little confused with when I look at my clock and it says the time, and then I try to see my family's time and it says the time, but it says yesterday. I don't even get how that's possible. So I feel like I'm in the future. And then also when we play on our Friday, which I think is a Thursday in the U.S., we're such creatures of habit. So I call today Tuesday. I call today Wednesday, which is the first day we put in a game plan. But I think it's Monday. However, though, it's Sunday in the present. So, like, I'm going to mess that up all week if you guys ask me. But today is just our first day of the game plan, which is a Wednesday. We'll put in some on a Thursday. Friday is the final part of the game plan. Saturday, we walk through when we play on Sunday, which is a Friday in Australia and a Thursday in the U.S. So don't ever make me do that again.
0: I'm with him on that. Look, Chris and I have both been to Europe. It's pretty simple. You subtract 6 hours or wherever you are to make the phone call back home and see if the kids are up or whatever.
1: Yeah.
0: When you got to somehow, there's a whole different day involved. There's no way I'm doing that, man.
1: No.
0: I just, you know what, honey, I'll see you when I get home. Hopefully we have a win. Unreal. Absolutely unreal. All right, is there any... Oh,
1: yeah, I got some NFL stuff for you.
0: Saying, Christian Gonzalez finally got his deal with the Patriots.
1: Yep, 33.75 a year, tops Devin Witherspoon's 33 a year. He just got a new deal last month, I believe. He is the first New England Patriot first-round pick to sign a second deal with the team.
0: Post-Belichick?
1: Since Dante Hightower was drafted in 2012.
0: Whoa, man, that's bad.
1: Yeah.
0: We're talking about all the Aaron Donald stuff. On the other side, Nick Bosa is going to play for the 49ers, and George Kittle is trending yes, which he, what is he, like 6 days out from an Achilles tear? He's going to play. I told you earlier, Darius Slayton was actually cut by the Giants. He is, a little bit of a surprise that it was done now. Why not get rid of him before? I don't know. Cowboys guard Tyler Smith, injured reserve, got a thumb. He's going to need to have the ligaments reattached, surgery. So the earliest he'll come back is October 8th versus the Tampa Bay Bucks, but that's a short week. That's a Thursday, so maybe not. And then I saw that the Browns have put in a package for quarterback Taylen Green. The, sixth rounder out of Arkansas because of his speed. You come in there, run a little wildcat, mix it up a little bit when you go from Deshaun to Shadur.
1: Unreal.
0: Or to Shadur to not get in, but we're running a wildcat package. And now all the questions, well, who's really number two on our depth chart? It's a whole thing. Did you have anything else to add on the NFL?
1: I did. The Atlanta Falcons have announced that Tua Tagovailoa will be their starting quarterback week one. Mm-hmm. Michael Penix not ready to go.
0: Okay.
1: I think Cooper Rush is the backup for Atlanta.
0: Okay.
1: Good luck with that.
0: Yeah.
1: Back to New England. Something to keep an eye on ahead of tomorrow night's game for fantasy purposes. Mm-hmm. If you got Travion Henderson, he has missed the last 2 days of practice dealing with an ankle injury. Mm. That downgrades him. And who's the other back there? Forgetting. Oh. Anyway. And Kansas City has announced that Patrick Mahomes is in line to start Monday night against Denver. Barring any setbacks, it'll be 9 months to the day after he tore his ACL. On his offensive line, though, left tackle Josh Simmons unlikely to play, dealing with the back injury for a few weeks now.
0: So they're putting in, is it a rookie? An undrafted rookie playing left tackle.
1: I think so.
0: I think he played at Indiana for a minute.
1: Against a good defense, too.
0: Wow.
1: And we don't do a lot of Titans news, but their linebacker, Cedric Gray, who's top five in the NFL in tackles last year with 130, suffered a concussion from an ATV incident over the weekend. He is out for their game against the Jets.
0: I would say anything more than 90 tackles in an NFL season is a lot. So you go 130 tackles, no concussions, but you flip an ATV and you get a concussion.
1: Well, it actually said UTV, but I'm assuming that's an ATV, just a like DUI, DWI type deal, different state, different acronym.
0: Oh, okay.
1: I don't know, maybe a UTV is slightly different.
0: Utility vehicle, I don't know, whatever.
1: Yeah, I don't know.
0: Okay. All right. Today is September 8th already, believe it or not. It is National Ampersand Day. Chris, do you remember what an ampersand is? Because you've had it on Wednesday with some fun facts before.
1: It's the and sign that looks like the a crooked eight.
0: Yep, you are correct. It is National Ants on a Log Day. Not my favorite snack.
1: Well, they're fine.
0: I'm not into celery. I choke on it. I don't know what happens with me. I'm weird. On this day in 1965, the Kansas City A's, Bert Campaneris, played all nine positions in a baseball game.
1: I didn't know the A's were in Kansas City. I thought they went from Philly out to Oakland.
0: I think they went from Philly to, 65. I can't remember which one was first.
1: Hmm. Okay.
0: Star Trek debuted on this day in 1966, and it is National Star Trek Day.
1: Live long and prosper.
0: There you go, Spock.
1: I believe that's what they say.
0: Good job. 1974. Gerald Ford pardoned Richard Nixon. Quite the controversy back in the day.
1: Another Michigan man. he went back after the fact and changed the outcome too.
0: Instead of adding time, he was preventing Richard Nixon from doing time. 1985, Pete Rose tied Ty Cobb with 4,191 hits. In 1986, the Oprah Winfrey show debuted for the first time. I wonder when she started giving out cars and houses and stuff.
1: And Tom Cruise jumping on her couch. I'm in love!
0: Yeah.
1: And I don't care who knows it.
0: Embarrassing. In 2002, rookie David Carr threw two touchdown passes, and the Texans beat the Cowboys in their inaugural game, 19-10. It was quite the upset.
1: He was sacked a mere seven times in that game.
0: And I think 72 times for the season.
1: It was a lot.
0: In 2022, the Jason and Travis Kelce podcast, New Heights, began.
1: Hmm.
0: So I've been rolling that for 4 years.
1: Never listened to it.
0: I only see a clip.
1: Yeah, I've seen clips.
0: Never gone on my way to listen to it. Birthdays, 1925, Peter Sellers, who played the Pink Panther in the movies. And, ironically, on this day in 1979, Pink was born.
1: Oh.
0: The singer. So I was going to try to come up with some Pink trivia, but that didn't go well.
1: You know why her name is Pink?
0: I think I do.
1: Okay. I couldn't say it on air. I was just going to throw it out there.
0: Nope. And believe me, when I started putting together Pink trivia, we just stopped. Garrett Cole was born on this day in 1990. Hey, he's your age, basically. Almost exactly.
1: Yeah, almost.
0: You got a birthday coming up in a month. All right. Nobody died on this day, ever.
1: Awesome. Way to go, so everyone.
0: So today we're going to do Houston Texans trivia since they played their first game on this day and won.
1: Oh, okay.
0: No, this is. I don't think this is a groan.
1: All right.
0: I think this is all. I try and keep these pretty simple for the most part. I think we can at least get a B minus on this at worst case scenario. What we need now is caller 9. That's what we need to play some trivia. Phone number 239-479-5551. 239-479-5551. 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
5: 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Experts blame geopolitical tensions in the Strait of Hormuz for the ongoing market volatility. Florida's expanded school choice program is driving a massive enrollment surge in private education. In Southwest Florida, the Diocese of Venice reports a 40% enrollment increase over 6 years, using the state funds to expand classrooms and boost teacher pay. Fort Myers Beach residents have until Thursday to apply for the charter school application committees. The town council will appoint members at its September 23rd meeting. Selected members will help guide the future of Fort Myers Beach Elementary School. For Wink News, I'm Lois Tomey. First, fair, everywhere.
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0: And here we go. Time for trivia. Craig Sheeman and Company on The Fan. On this day in 2002, the Texans played their first ever regular season game. They upset the Cowboys 19-10. We're going to do Texans trivia. Caller 9 is Andrew. Andrew, welcome. How are you?
15: Pretty good. How you doing, man?
0: Very good. Are you done with your day?
15: I'm about to hit up Publix real quick.
0: All right. Get a little honeydew, some things taken care of there. Who's your favorite NFL team?
15: Chicago Bears.
0: The Bears. All right. Well, we're going to see how your knowledge is of the Texans with trivia here today. First one of three correct answers is winner. You get to go first. What quarterback did the Texans take with their first draft pick ever in 2002? Just kind of gave a hint on that a minute ago.
15: Matt Schaub.
0: No. Chris.
1: Derek Carr.
0: David Carr. Matt Schaub came later. He was like during the Arian Foster era, if you will. All right, Chris, where did David Carr go to school?
1: He went to Fresno State.
0: That's correct. I believe both Carrs did. All right, back to Andrew. Only one homegrown Houston Texan that they drafted, played the majority of his career there, is in the Hall of Fame. Who is it?
15: Andre Johnson.
0: That is correct. Good job. Chris, who was the first coach of the Texans?
1: You ask this every time, and I can never remember it. I know it's not Wade Phillips, because that's who I always think it is.
0: Yeah.
1: Dom Capers.
0: That's correct.
1: I remember.
0: That is correct. He was the first head coach of the expansion Panthers, and they liked that part of his resume, so the Texans decided to rinse and repeat. All right. Andrew, who is the current head coach of the Houston Texans?
15: I don't know that one.
0: Okay. Chris?
1: D'Amico Ryans.
0: D'Amico Ryans is the correct answer. All right, Chris, for the win, what AFC team do the Texans open with on Sunday? AFC East.
1: It is the Buffalo Bills.
0: That is correct. Chris ekes out a 3-1 win. Good job, Andrew. Thanks for playing. Good luck to your Bears, you know, to a certain point. I tend to root against them a couple times a year. And good luck shopping at Publix tonight for dinner. What's for dinner? What are we shopping for?
15: I don't know, man. I think I'm going to just do some burgers tonight, actually.
1: Oh, lovely.
0: Nothing wrong with that. Nothing wrong with that. All right, Andrew, be good. Thank you for being part of the company, man.
15: Thanks, guys. Have a good one.
0: All right, you too. Appreciate it. All right, Chris. Who did the Texans beat in the playoffs last year?
1: They beat the Chargers last year.
0: That is correct. Who did they lose to in the playoffs last year?
1: They lost to the Patriots.
0: I had the Chiefs. Am I wrong about that?
1: Yep. Remember they went into Foxborough and C.J. Stroud put the ball on the ground.
0: I thought it was against the Chiefs.
1: Okay. Chiefs didn't make the playoffs last year.
0: Yeah, I don't know why I put the Chiefs.
1: Chiefs were picking ahead of the Dolphins in the
0: draft.
1: Right,
0: you're right. Heady play. Good point. Thank you. Where did Rashee Rice go to school? If you need a hint, I can gladly give you one.
1: Hold on. Yeah, I think I need a hint.
0: All right. You saw them play last night.
1: Okay, so SMU.
0: Yeah, SMU.
1: I wouldn't have gotten that.
0: It was not Florida State.
1: All right.
0: What ACC school did kicker Harrison Butker play for?
1: No clue. So let's throw a guess out there and say Virginia Tech.
0: Georgia Tech. Good guess. I'll give you half credit. It was a Tech.
1: The Tech. Yeah.
0: That's all good. All right. That's it for trivia today on September 8th. It is already the 5 o'clock hour. We'll be back to recap the plentiful headlines of the day. Craig Sheeman and company on The Fan, Southwest Florida Sports Authority.
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0: Well, hello. If you've been at work all day, welcome aboard on a Tuesday, which feels like a Monday because we were off yesterday. And remember, NFL football, which normally starts on a Thursday, is starting on Wednesday. So yada, yada, yada. It's tomorrow. It's tomorrow. We have NFL football. The Rams have still not left for Australia for their game that's on Thursday. That'll be Friday for them. Or no, it'll be Thursday. Never mind. I don't know. I can't do the math. Neither can Kyle Shanahan. Aaron Donald is not making the trip. So there. Also, if you're tuning in, I think we did a pretty healthy and hearty re-examination of what took place in Ann Arbor on Saturday night. That was a travesty on behalf of Western Michigan. I watched the whole game. Western Michigan won the game.
1: I'd say Michigan was awful. Travesty for Western civilization.
0: Sure. I mean, yeah.
1: We were all Broncos on Saturday night.
0: Yeah. And by the way, Michigan fan, you do not storm the field for beating a team from Kalamazoo. You just under any circumstance.
1: Oh, well, they do.
0: They shouldn't.
1: Okay. Now this is the conversation.
0: Yeah.
1: But you know.
0: Oh. And the whole bogus thing about it was, you know, after the game, and again, quick recap in case you were, I don't know, traveling over the weekend. Michigan tried a Hail Mary at the end of the game. It was thrown out of the back of the end zone. It was incomplete. There was clearly zeros on the clock. Western Michigan had the best upset in its school history. It was like App State all over again. 12-7 would have been the final score. And then the officials say, all right, well, we're just going to double check, make sure there's no time left in the clock. I'm like almost like, what for? That play was done and dusted with zeros on the clock before the ball landed. The announcers on NBC said the same thing. Then all of a sudden the officials go, well, we're going to add a second to the clock. And we're like, under what grounds? Well, we found out the Big Ten office called in and says they used a different clock. But here's the catch. They issued a statement about 2 hours after the game saying, hey, before these games, we sync up the TV cameras from NBC in this case with strobe lights at the scoreboard and the clock and everything's in sync, except we don't use those apparently. There's a secret clock at the Big Ten office that suggested that they had a second left. Michigan had another play. They threw a Hail Mary and won the game.
1: Super secret clock.
0: Super. I didn't even know it existed. And by the way, the graphic they used as quote unquote proof. Pretty elementary stuff.
1: Yeah.
0: Somebody's. I bet you Tony Petitti slapped that together.
1: Hey, we've got some breaking news, Craig.
0: Oh, we do? For real?
1: Yeah. No, real deal breaking news.
0: Okay.
1: Where are my alerts? Anyway, Baker Mayfield set to be a free agent at the end of the season. That will not happen. Ooh. Ian Rappaport and Adam Schefter both reporting that Baker and the Bucks have reached an agreement on a 3-year contract extension. There have not been any terms that I have seen to this. But remember last week, some of the details came out on what the initial offers were from the Bucks.
0: Yeah, I'm going to predict 150.
1: 2 years, and it was right at about 50 a year.
0: Yeah.
1: I think it was a little south, actually.
0: And since we're compromising on the years, maybe it's all guaranteed?
1: Maybe.
0: We're guessing.
1: Maybe there's more upside. I don't know. But good news for Bucks fans.
0: Hey, Baker said once the season starts, it's all ball. Does this count?
1: Again, you never believe it. You never believe it. It's a made-up deadline.
0: Sure.
1: It's just a thought that a player has.
0: Okay.
1: It's a negotiation tactic.
0: I think if Baker took less than 4 years, which he apparently did.
1: Yep.
0: I think he did most of the compromising. They offered 2 for 100, as you alluded to, which was a slap in the face because everybody else was getting 4 for 200 ish.
1: Yeah.
0: I think Baker gave. They compromised, but I think he gave. But good, it's all done. They don't have to worry about it. We don't have to talk about it anymore.
1: Oh, man, there's more news.
0: Talk to me, Chris.
1: Heather Dinich.
0: Uh-oh, Big Ten.
1: CFP is set to open ESPN's negotiation window for a 24-team playoff that could begin as early as 2027.
0: Yeah. There were conversations of that last week, but now it's official.
1: And now it's official.
0: The
1: ESPN,
0: now here's the fine print, because ESPN has the right for the college football playoff, as we are currently set at 12 teams. In the language, anytime if it were to go above 14 teams, that reopens their negotiation window. They get first crack at it.
1: Mm-hmm.
0: So that tells you, because we also heard last week that Greg Sankey, the SEC, said, okay, maybe we'll be open to a 24-team playoff, which Petitti, the Big Ten, wanted. But since we just went to 9 conference games, I want everybody playing 10 Power Fours. No more Howard in week 2 at Indiana.
1: Well, you can do Howard.
0: Actually, you can do one.
1: Yeah, you can get Howard.
0: Yeah.
1: Or, no, you can get 2.
0: Actually, you could do 2.
1: Yeah, you got 9 conference games. Schedule a couple of cupcakes, but you got to have a real one in there.
0: So that tells me that we're moving fast and furious toward an agreement between the SEC and the Big Ten.
1: Once that passes, I think that this is a very big win for Notre Dame. Because all of these Power Four programs now, they're looking for teams to fill the schedule.
0: Oh, yeah.
1: Notre Dame now becomes just another team that you can go out that would satisfy your non-conference game.
0: You're right. And I wanted the squeeze to be put on them the other way.
1: It went opposite the way you wanted, Craig.
0: It sure did.
1: It went the complete opposite way.
0: All right, but they got to get rid of if they finish in the top 12, they're in. Get rid of the special rules. I don't know.
1: Now, if we're going to 24, sure, leave it in there. If you finish in the top 12, you're automatically in.
0: How about if they finish in the top 20, they're in? Like, Notre Dame will be in the playoffs for the rest of their existence when we go to 24.
1: I mean,
0: there are a lot of teams that will be
1: the foreseeable future. Yeah, you could throw Ohio State in there. You could throw Georgia in there. Yeah. You know, there are lots of programs you could probably throw in there.
0: I will not throw in Clemson and Dabo Sweeney.
1: Because
0: when we started all this, they were one of those teams that was always a 4-team race. Is it going to be Clemson? Is it going to be Alabama? Is it going to be Georgia? Is it going to be Ohio State? That, every year,
1: that was it.
0: That was the list, and Now it's more. All right.
1: Breaking news at 5 o'clock on a Tuesday that feels like a Monday, but it's the Wednesday in the NFL week.
0: That's right.
1: You know?
0: It felt like absolutely. It did.
1: And Liv filed bankruptcy today as well.
0: Okay, but not like out of business bankruptcy, just reorg. Which chapter, Chris? 11 or 13?
1: 11.
0: Okay, they still exist. They're just trying to not pay. They're trying to pay pennies on the dime for their debts, but does that include what they owe the players? It does.
1: So it says here that Rom and Bryson are the top two, creditors?
0: Oh, they got screwed. They're getting screwed.
1: No, that means that they get their money first, right?
0: But only on pennies on the dollar.
1: Yeah, they don't get as much as they...
0: Like if you had $100 million coming to you, and now maybe you only get $10 million.
1: Correct.
0: And they gave up their PGA careers for that.
1: Mm-hmm.
0: Okay. Anyway, to bring the Michigan story full circle, the MAC is appealing the game. They want to be declared the winner at Michigan, and they also, and even if they aren't declared the winner, they want the College Football Playoff Committee to recognize them as the winner when they're stacking up quality wins and all that stuff.
1: Well, look, the margin for Michigan just got a lot tighter.
0: Well, I'm not even talking about Michigan. I'm talking about,
1: I'm saying for the committee, they're going to have to look really impressive the next 11 games.
0: Oh, I've already written them off.
1: For this committee to say, that was the aberration. No. I think they could be eliminated come Saturday at 4 p.m.
0: I do too. And by the way, I think this is great news for USC because I think they can eke out
1: that. They've looked good.
0: Yeah.
1: They haven't played anyone, so I get it. But under Lincoln Riley, that defense was giving up 30 to nobodies.
0: Yeah.
1: They're not doing that.
0: In 7 of their 8 quarters, they've given up 3 points.
1: Mm-hmm. And then they threw their backups in for the last quarter against San Jose State. And that's where they gave up the only touchdowns that they've allowed this season.
0: And they got themselves a freshman wide receiver. That's just ridiculous. I think he scored 4 touchdowns already this year. So they're going to keep giving him the ball. There was the power outage last night. Like, maybe if you're a little blurry-eyed, tired today, did you stay up late? It was after midnight, the Florida State game, because there was a 2-hour delay because some idiot crashed into a pole and the whole city went dark.
2: I did fall asleep for the fourth quarter. Not proud, but big enough to admit it.
0: I'm going to bail. I was going to go to bed. I don't need to see I could watch the game-winning kick or whatever on, but I was still around, kind of tying up the kitchen, locking up the house, and I saw it. I was very tired.
2: I went horizontal, which is just, it's always the KOD for me.
0: Yeah.
2: Never go horizontal.
0: Well, I'm that way now. Once the legs come up on the Lazy Boy, on my remote control for my Lazy Boy, I have 2 positions pre-programmed.
2: Mm.
0: You
2: got relaxation and football.
0: Yeah.
2: Nice.
0: Yeah, this is exactly what I have.
2: That's awesome.
0: If I want to knock off some Z's, I got position 1. If position 2 is TV watching mode / eating food mode. And all of it, which are adjustable beyond that as well. All right. Florida Gators with a big win against Florida Atlantic. No surprise there. The Miami Hurricanes, I don't think we've talked about them enough today. And Darian Mensah with his 5 touchdown pass day, and Malachi Toney with, think about all the great receivers you've had at Miami. He set a record, 12 catches, 234 yards, and 3 touchdowns. Guy's pretty good.
2: He's very good.
0: Mm-hmm. Mm-hmm. Notre Dame with a win over Wisconsin. It was close to the half. I think that was more Notre Dame just kind of feeling itself out, and then they looked like the quality team that they are in the second half of that game.
2: There's part of me that wants the first half of that game to be the springboard for Wisconsin moving forward.
0: I was hoping to.
2: Where they looked like the defense looked good. They looked like a Wisconsin team.
0: Yeah. Until they didn't.
2: Well,
0: until they looked like last year's team.
2: They at least had the right identity. They were playing football the way Wisconsin should be playing football. It was a physical brand. They were running the ball. I liked it.
0: I think I saw enough to say they're improved.
2: Right.
0: Okay.
2: Right.
0: Yeah. And even Colton Joseph, who I'm not... Is it Joseph Colton or Colton Joseph? The quarterback. The Old Dominion transfer. They've had problems at quarterback for 3 years while Luke Fickell's been there. Maybe he might be serviceable. He might be able to. We'll see. We'll see when they play. You know how we see these other games where teams are taking on really bad teams and blowing them out? The opposite is true. Well, let's see how Wisconsin does when they play a team a little bit more on their level.
2: Well, let's see what they got coming up. They play Western Illinois this weekend and right. Eastern Michigan the following weekend. But okay. Then they go to Penn State. So that'll be the litmus test for them.
0: Which was more disgusting? And I think I know the answer to this question. Indiana quarterback Josh Hoover with his entire face covered with blood, staying in the game and throwing a touchdown pass, or the Eastern Michigan offensive lineman who blew chunks.
2: Michigan State. Michigan State offensive lineman against Toledo. They play Eastern Michigan this weekend.
0: Oh, yeah.
2: Yeah,
0: just spewed yellow vomit like copious amounts of vomit on the defender.
2: He left it all on the field. Gave it everything he's got.
0: But it wasn't the guy who was supposed to, because there was a stunt on. So another guy had to come into the vomit.
2: Yeah, you feel bad for the defensive tackle that's got to walk through that slop.
0: Oh, it was so disgusting. I didn't know you could have that much vomit in your stomach at one time.
2: He was hydrated, like I said. Super hydrated.
0: Dumpster fire, I agree with you. Dave Portnoy looks like a complete asshat. I could say that on the radio.
2: Yeah, that's fine.
0: Repping this Michigan win as hard as he has on social media. Oklahoma will win by 30 on Saturday, and Underwood sucks. I think there's a lot of correctness in this statement here. I don't know about the... I'm not going to say it. I think it's going to be ugly. But yeah, Portnoy was acting like they just beat Ohio State with that that win, and he embarrassed himself.
2: I think... It's half true and half he's doing it for the engagements.
0: Mm-hmm.
2: That's there's no way you can have his stance on that game.
0: Well, the only problem was, of the multiple stances, I mean, if you did, and I think you did, you saw the real time, yes, like 2 minutes after the game, he thought, whoa, we just won the Super Bowl.
2: He pulled his hoodie, drawstrings, clothes, so he looked like Kenny from South Park.
0: Yeah. He was feeling it at that moment, like greatest win ever, and it really wasn't.
2: No. The details are in, Craig.
0: Okay, what do we have?
2: Baker Mayfield, 3-year extension.
0: Mm-hmm.
2: Go take a crack.
0: Well, I'm going to stick at 150.
2: 165. He's getting 55 a year.
0: All right, so they gave him a little more, a couple more dollars since he came down on the 3 years to the 3 years.
2: Yeah, I think, and that's fair. That was a, you know, this was a nice landing spot. Now I don't
0: both
2: know
0: both sides compromise.
2: I don't know what's guaranteed. I don't know what's incentive based. I'm sure 55 is not fully guaranteed, but 55 a year, that is. But it's a good deal.
0: Yeah,
2: I like that deal for both sides.
0: I do too. I'm comfortable with it.
2: You couldn't let him leave if you're Tampa.
0: No,
2: he is just
0: he's the face of the organization,
2: and he's. He's perfect for the market.
0: Yeah.
2: He just feels like a Tampa guy.
0: Feels like a Buccaneer.
2: Yes.
0: Lil Mebounce texting in. I know there are some people out there who are shocked that the Giants let Darius Slayton go, but I've seen him drop more balls than Times Square. Love that guy, but it was time to go.
2: All right. I think he was the last holdover from the Gettleman era.
0: Mm-hmm.
2: Yeah, I think I saw that on Twitter today.
0: Okay.
2: Which Giants fan all too excited to be done completely with the Dave Gettleman era.
0: Yeah. Cougar Hunter, I'm not going to read your text about Baker, but congratulations, you're excited. Oh. No, Michael, we are not off on 9/11. The 25-year anniversary of 9/11 on Friday. That's a football Friday on this show.
2: No, you don't take off 9/11. You work on 9/11.
0: But I mentioned earlier the he's off actually. So, but that's cool. Enjoy it.
2: Hey, you know what we need to do?
0: What's that?
2: We need to publicly give a little head nod to Jason Light, the GM of the Buccaneers,
0: for getting this deal done.
2: I've been pretty critical of him this offseason. I didn't like him bringing back Todd Bowles. I still don't like that part of it. But he took a Vita Vea situation that was turning ugly.
0: Yeah,
2: he got it. He got it rectified. Same thing with Baker. Looked like he was on his way out the door, at least franchise tagged next year, and got the deal done. So tip of the cap, Jason Light. Okay. If we're going to go at you publicly when we think you're messing up, we got to kind of backtrack it when everything works out the way it should.
0: I like what you said there. Yeah. Good job. Good compromise. Both sides wanting a little more. Both sides giving a little bit. That's how you get her done.
2: Yeah. Apart from bringing back the coach from last year, You're back to all right in my book, Jason Light.
0: All right. Otis texts again. Nobody cares who the Giants let go.
2: Giants fans do.
0: Giants fans do.
2: Yeah.
0: But if I may throw it back to college for just one moment.
2: Yep.
0: I think I know the answer to this.
2: SEC.
0: No.
2: Sorry. I thought you were going to ask which conference has been more impressive so far this year, but you weren't. Okay. My bad. I misread you.
0: I'm out of that conversation for the time being, unless we go 2-0 against Oklahoma and Texas Saturday. But other than that, Mike Norvell or Dabo Swinney? First one to get the call to the principal's office. First to go home with a big check.
2: You know what? I think they play in like 4 weeks.
0: Oh, are they going to be playing for their jobs?
2: Woo! Yeah, well, yeah, probably, right?
0: Right? I mean, I almost think, look, I don't think we're expecting much out of Florida State. The Dabo

0: SMU trying to lose the football game last night, like actively going out of their way, turning the ball over, missing field goals, just...
1: Yeah, Florida State won the turnover battle.
0: A really sloppy game by SMU.
1: Mm-hmm.
0: I'll give Florida State a little bit of credit there. You do have to force the turnover.
1: Yeah.
0: There was nothing redeeming about the Clemson game. Now, the quality of opponent also very different.
1: Yeah.
0: SMU versus LSU. But SMU has not been a slouch since they've gone over to the ACC. In fact, in the 2 years that they've been in the ACC, they flashed the graphic last night on the game. They have the best conference record since they've shown up.
1: Yeah. In addition to Lane Kiffin whispering under his breath after that interview that things went pretty well, how do you think we would have done if we'd used pro players? He could have sped the game up because of there was a delay. There was lightning within 8 miles of the stadium. They had to clear out 102,000 people, then bring them back. And then afterward, the rules say 90-minute warm-up in addition to the delay. And he was given the option to speed that process up.
0: Mm.
1: He said no. He goes, y'all know me, I'm as competitive as I am. I want Clemson sitting in those lockers for as long as possible. Those visiting locker rooms are crappy.
0: Yeah.
1: His words. And I want to make them as miserable for as long as possible to get an edge because I'm competitive. Whew. Just the villain of college football, but
0: I mean, isn't that what you want your coach to say?
1: Yeah.
0: Like if you're a Hawkeye fan,
1: yeah.
0: Don't you want your visitors sitting in the pink locker room for as long as possible?
1: Yes.
0: Yes. They got the pink visitors locker room, right?
1: Iowa?
0: Yeah.
1: Iowa does, yeah.
0: Yeah.
1: Yep.
0: Hmm. But you almost have to respect it with him because he knows he's the villain of college football.
1: Oh, he's all in.
0: He loves stoking the flames.
1: Mm-hmm.
0: Like, he went back to Holly Rowe to throw in the line about what if we had pro players. Like, he ended it and walked off and thought, man, that was a good line. You know what? I'm going to say it. Holly!
1: Yeah. And then somebody rolled the phone inside the halftime of his pretty fiery speech, in which they were up pretty sizable, but he was...
0: They were 31-7 at that point, right?
1: He was dressing them down like they were down 31-7.
0: I love it, though.
1: And the video leaked. They were holding the phone down. It was a picture of the ground, mm-hmm. video of the ground with the audio.
0: You can hear it pretty well.
1: Yeah. Oh, yeah, you could. Yeah. Pretty fiery behind the scenes. All right. And then NFL news, the Christian Gonzalez deal with the Patriots, 4 years, 134. So we got that. We got the Baker deal. We got deals.
0: By the way, Travion Henderson ruled out of tomorrow night's game. So Ramondre Stevenson will get a lion's share of the carries for the Pats tomorrow night.
1: That's a good fantasy football tip right there.
0: Something
1: be aware.
0: To keep an eye on.
1: That's right. All right. You've heard from us all day. Love to hear from you. Phone number, text line. 239-479-5551. 239-479-5551. 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

0: Rolling through a Tuesday afternoon. Still feels like a Monday afternoon. NFL football tomorrow. I mean, think about it. This time tomorrow, how giddy we will be.
1: Wednesday Wisdom Fun Facts this time tomorrow.
0: Wednesday Wisdom Fun Facts. We'll do the Shulas. And then we're off to watch some rematch of the Super Bowl.
1: Man.
0: Yeah.
1: What am I going to do tonight?
0: Well, that's a good question.
1: Should have left one or two episodes of my Cold War documentary.
0: Well, you knocked off 9 hours yesterday.
1: It was over 9 hours.
0: I mean, I remember last week talking about how we're going to have football Thursday, Friday, Saturday, Sunday, Monday. But Monday actually turned into Tuesday. I was watching football on Tuesday morning.
1: Yeah, you were.
0: Technically.
1: Yeah.
0: So, I know that I don't watch a lot of pregame or halftime, and I know you don't anymore. And I don't know, with all your travels, I don't know if you've really gotten a close look at the NBC halftime and pregame studio. So that's the one with Chris Sims. And
1: John Fanta's on it this year, right?
0: Yeah. Where did this John Fanta, that's what I want to ask you about. Where did this guy come from?
1: College basketball.
0: Okay. He seems like a Windhorse Jr. with way too much energy. I mean, he's got to bring it down. Chubby little guy with his glasses. Who is he?
1: I love John Fanta.
0: He's been around.
1: College basketball is where he cut his teeth.
0: Okay.
1: He's a big college basketball guy.
0: All right.
1: But he is, I love him.
0: What do you like about him? Childish enthusiasm?
1: Yes, it's okay. The childish enthusiasm. It's the fact that he looks like... remember the SNL skit from Chris Farley? What was his name?
0: The man down by the river?
1: Living in a van down by the river. Matt Foley.
0: Yeah.
1: He looks like Matt Foley to me with the wet hair, slick back, the glasses, the fun like plaid jackets that he always wears. I think he's a blast.
0: I'm not going to be able to get that out of my head now. All right, so I saw, let's see, he did the Notre Dame game. He did the Saturday night game. Was that his first game? I don't know, but whatever first game, he was way too wired. I mean, he was like screaming, tossing it to Nicole and Chris Sims and just...
1: NBC uses him for a lot now. He's been doing the college basketball. They worked him into the Triple Crown coverage this year as well.
0: Oh, yeah?
1: So I think it was the first two that they had. The last one went to Fox.
0: Yeah.
1: But yeah, he's kind of a rising name in sports media.
0: All right.
1: I like him.
0: I'll give it another whirl. Well, obviously, I'm going to be watching a lot of Big Ten Saturday night. I'll see him a lot.
1: Yeah. Yeah.
0: Was Maria Taylor in that chair last year? Because then she double dipped football, college. You don't watch a lot of Big Ten Saturday night.
1: I don't do a lot of that.
0: Yeah, she would do. That's who he replaced. I just figured it out.
1: You know, Saturday night, that's normally where the biggest SEC game of the weekend is played, and I'm kind of watching that, you know? Oh, by the way, I think a unique angle on the Ohio State-Texas game this weekend.
0: Yeah.
1: Ohio State doesn't play night games.
0: Correct.
1: They do this weekend.
0: Correct.
1: Their body clocks are going to be all jacked up. They're not going to know what to do. They're going to wake up. They probably have a standing 6 a.m. alarm on their phone for Saturday mornings.
0: They don't change the settings.
1: I mean, it happened to me yesterday, lying down on the couch, watching my Cold War documentary, actually sleeping through the Cold War documentary.
0: Yeah.
1: And I have an alarm at 2:58 every weekday to remind me, hey, you're about to go on the radio. I didn't turn it off, and it woke me up out of a slumber.
0: Wow.
1: Yeah.
0: Okay. I mean, I can't remember which games they had in the nighttime last. I remember the nighttime game against Tennessee in the playoffs. They seemed to be okay. Well, now that was at home.
1: As I was saying that, the playoffs jumped in my head and thought, okay, well, they've won plenty of games in that thing.
0: Yeah, yeah. Let's see. Dumpster Fire, you guys. Oh, he's suggesting a great show. I thought he was telling us we had a great show, so I was reading the text. He says, you want a great show? Something called Friends and Neighbors on Apple. It's phenomenal. I don't know what that is, but
1: Chris, it's not TV show season.
0: Unless it's sandwiched in between a WW2 documentary, Chris is probably not going to see it till after football.
1: Getting into the Cold War now. Pretty tense time around the globe. You know?
0: Yeah. Pretty tense now in real life. Forget about the history stuff.
1: Yeah. Arguably, the Cold War has been reignited.
0: Sure.
1: You could argue, you know?
0: Yeah. Oh, Dumpster Fire in all caps. And you guys do have a great show. Well, thank you, Dumpster Fire. I appreciate that. Oh, Tag, you are one $400 in a football pool this weekend. That's a solid effort. That's going to help you bankroll into week two.
1: Mm-hmm.
0: Nice.
1: Yeah. Can't lose now.
0: No. Well, you can. I still don't know what kind of advice to give you on Oklahoma -5.5 in Ann Arbor on Saturday afternoon.
1: What scares me is it seems so obvious that Oklahoma's the side to be on.
0: So obvious.
1: And it never works that way.
0: Mm.
1: Unless I bet the other side, then it does work that way.
0: I know.
1: 1-3 on my Saturday, by the way. Not great.
0: Oh, let's recap real quick.
1: Not great.
0: Pigskin picks. Pat on my back. 5-1 for me.
1: Yeah, well done.
0: Chris, 2-4. Okay. Hey, one more win and you've been 500.
1: It's week one.
0: Sure.
1: You know,
0: we're trying to figure it out.
1: SMU could have gone either way.
0: Yeah.
1: I didn't have them -3 in the turnover margin. So yeah. That's where my model differed from how it actually played out on the field.
0: Yeah.
1: I said I thought LSU was going to beat up on Clemson.
0: Yeah.
1: But I was so confident about it that pushed me back to Clemson.
0: Yep.
1: And then UCLA Cal, I just misread. I wasn't buying the UCLA hype train. Didn't have them scoring 45 on my bingo card. It happens.
0: I also misread it. I had UCLA winning, but I said they were going to kick a last-second field goal to cover.
1: Yeah,
0: they did not need a last-second field goal.
1: No, they did not.
0: The coin went 3-3. That's what the coin should go.
1: Mm-hmm.
0: We both got our best bets. You got Texas covering the 29.5 over Texas State. And I took a big bite, but I got it. Ohio State beat Ball State 50 by 50.5. Actually, beat them by 53. That was close.
1: Neither live dog hit Craig. Craig's 10.5 point. 10 points. No, 10.5 points.
0: It's 10.5. Yeah.
1: With Toledo, they covered, but
0: yeah,
1: didn't win the game outright. No. And then what was it? I took 7.5
0: Tulane and Duke.
1: Held Dukie to 17.
0: Yeah.
1: However, we got to score more than 3 if you're the Green Wave, you know?
0: Mm-hmm. Absolutely. Let's see here.
1: By the way, I just saw a highlight of the Wisconsin-Notre Dame game.
0: A highlight?
1: It was just they're showing it on ESPN, and they look like Louisville. That's who it was. They look just like a Louisville football team.
0: A little bit.
1: Yeah.
0: A little bit.
1: Yeah.
0: I got a traffic report from Dumpster Fire. Accident on Daniels near the Walgreens just before I-75. East or west? That's very critical for me. That's going to be very critical for me in about 18 minutes. By the way, I hope everybody's okay.
1: It's not really a way to avoid. Well, there is one way.
0: I could dip. Yeah, we could dip south.
1: There is one way.
0: All right. Is it eastbound or westbound? You know, I guess I could look it up.
1: No, he'll answer.
0: Okay. Help me out. Help me out, company. I got to get home. Got stuff to do. And it does appear... I'm looking at my AccuWeather traffic. It looks like it's the east... Oh, dear Lord, what a mess. It's even backing up on...
1: Eastbound?
0: No. Yeah, eastbound. So we'll be... You and I will be fine.
1: Whatever.
0: But it's backed up on Treeline, and it looks like it's having some delayed effects on I-75 as well.
1: Huh.
0: Okay. Well, has the rain stopped? I think that we got a deluge all day that we were on the air up here.
1: The rain had subsided last I went out into the hallway.
0: Okay.
1: And, you know, could see the outside.
0: Although I'm looking at radar and we're still on the edge of a green blob and it gets darker sort of the other side of I-75. So, I mean, if you're on I-75 in Daniels right now, you got weather to the left, traffic to the right. This is brutal.
1: By the way, still no named hurricanes yet this year.
0: Okay, I don't want to jinx it, but since you brought it up, I believe if we get to September 11th, this Friday,
1: yeah,
0: and there is not a
1: and it
0: formed,
1: looks good, yeah,
0: if there's not a formed storm, we will set the record in the satellite imagery era of the latest that we would ever have a named storm in the Atlantic Ocean.
1: Named hurricane storm.
0: Yes. Yeah, yeah.
1: Because we've had tropical storms.
0: We had Dolly and Crystal Ball and all that.
1: Yep.
0: So, yeah. Whew. How about that? Why can't we have El Nino every year?
1: Super El Nino.
0: Super El Nino, just blowing these storms apart.
1: You know why?
0: Why?
1: Because the feels like it's been 113 degrees outside when there is not rain in the area.
0: You know what? I'll suck it up and pay a few more dollars for air conditioning and be sweaty a little more than to have a Cat 5 knock on our door.
1: I would as well. Yeah. I'd take this trade now.
0: For the rest of my life, I would love it.
1: It's different for us.
0: Yeah.
1: You know.
0: Yeah, right.
1: If you work outside, I don't know if that's your...
0: Oh, sure.
1: If you're signing up for that.
0: Yeah.
1: It has been a scorcher.
0: Mm. It's been toasty.
1: I went out, we packed a cooler to go up to Tampa for the boys' hockey tournaments this weekend, and went outside at 4:45 on Saturday morning. Filled up with ice. The wife went out with some drinks on Friday night and just dumped them in there.
0: Yes.
1: I had to unpack the cooler because she did such a bad job and the ice couldn't get anywhere, so right. I ended up, she made my life more difficult, but...
0: Men do the packing.
1: 4:45 a.m. I had to go outside for 20 minutes to unpack, repack, dump the ice, get it all situated.
0: Pretty sweaty.
1: It looked like I just ran a marathon. It was brutal outside.
0: And did you tell your wife that you did a horrible job? You set me back 15 minutes.
1: I think those were my exact words.
0: Look, when it comes to packing coolers and packing the back half of SUVs, I'm sorry. This is not a sexual statement. Just let the man do it. We got some spatial abilities. I think there's a proven fact brain-wise.
1: That is scientific.
0: Yeah.
1: Men have a better spatial reasoning than women do. There are women with great spatial reason, but like when we're going on a long trip and we've got big suitcases and then little duffel bags?
0: Yeah.
1: Don't put the duffel bags in first.
0: No.
1: The duffel bags can go on top of the suitcase.
0: Exactly.
1: And it does not matter.
0: Exactly.
1: Yeah, we all live the same life.
0: Yeah, I don't think I'm making a sexist comment there at all. All right, what you got coming up next? Craig Sheeman and Company here on the Fan, Southwest Florida Sports Authority.
2: Some things you can watch anytime. Some things you have to see when they happen. Saturday college football. One play changes everything. Sunday afternoon, fourth quarter. Nobody's sitting. October baseball. Two outs. Full count. One play. One pitch. One moment. You can see it later. You'll never be there later. Live lives here. Fox, Florida.
3: Florida gas prices are hovering near $3.90 a gallon after Labor Day, down 5 cents from last week, while diesel prices spike nationwide to an all-time high of $5.90. Experts blame geopolitical tensions in the Strait of Hormuz for the ongoing market volatility. Florida's expanded school choice program is driving a massive enrollment surge in private education. In Southwest Florida, the Diocese of Venice reports a 40% enrollment increase over 6 years, using the state funds to expand classrooms and boost teacher pay. Fort Myers Beach residents have until Thursday to apply for the charter school application committees. The town council will appoint members at its September 23rd meeting. Selected members will help guide the future of Fort Myers Beach Elementary School. For Wink News, I'm Lois Tomey. First, fair, everywhere.
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10: I'm fixing to tell you something that the insurance industry does not want you to ever hear. 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I see them sitting on premiums paid and making money and dragging it out for as long as they can. Many times, we're forced to take them to court. I'm John Morgan of Morgan & Morgan. Their high-paid lobbyists are on a mission to make sure that at trial, jurors are not allowed to learn that the at-fault party has insurance and in some

0: NFL trivia.
1: I'm here.
0: Yes, we know you're here.
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2: All right, our FSR security walking our broke Mahomes into the main studio.
1: Guy's talking so much smack.
3: What? Me?
1: I thought you'd go. Hey, big dreamer, bro. You got a big head for big dreaming.
3: Whoa.
1: Because you're really high in your 49ers. So you know what? You're just really high, bro. Really high.
3: 10-7.
1: Big dreaming.
3: Patrick, I gave you 10-7
1: in a row over your Niners and, your 49ers.
3: Oh, boy.
1: And your Raiders and everybody else. Patrick Mahomes here.
2: Yes.
1: And ACL, LCL, feeling fine. In fact, I'm feeling asymptomatic. Ready to go.
2: Yeah, I heard Spags on Stu Gotts earlier today, and he said, you look great in practice, like
1: Hell
2: you
1: yeah.
2: were never hurt.
1: Feeling svelte, feeling good, asymptomatic.
3: Isn't that what Judge said about his ribs?
1: No, that's what I said about my ACL and LCL. Yeah.
2: All right, COVID boy.
1: Oh, hell right, yeah. So big week. I'm happy to be here. What's
2: let's,
1: up?
2: Let's meet the contestants. 27-time winner, Rich Davis, right over there.
3: Yeah, let's go.
1: This guy.
2: And 24-time champion, Dan Beyer in the house.
4: Hello.
3: TB.
1: Hey, what up, Dan?
2: Looking to win a CNR tailgate prize pack. Let's go to the studio lines. DB, I'll use you for this. Would you love to travel to beautiful Syracuse, New York, Orlando, Florida, Pittsburgh, Kansas, Goodyear, Arizona, Sacramento, California, or Miami, Florida?
4: I have to go to Rich's alma mater of Syracuse, right?
1: Thank you, DB. Yeah.
2: Syracuse.
1: What's up,
2: that is Mark.
3: Hey, Mark.
1: Hey, Mark.
5: Hey, guys. How you doing?
3: What's up, buddy?
2: Mark, are you ready to try to redeem yourself? Mark played a couple weeks ago, and he lost, and he's been trying ever since to get that prize back.
1: Mark's going to redeem himself. So is Kelsey. So am I.
3: Let's go.
1: Got plenty of gas in the tank.
2: Here we go. All right. Rules for Showtime Mahomes NFL Trivia. The first contestant with two correct answers is the champion. If there's a tie, we have a tiebreaker question. Your name is buzzer, but you got to wait until all three possible answers are read. If there's two wrong ones in a row, we move on to the next question. Are you ready?
1: Yes. All right. I'm here. Patrick Mahomes.
2: Get it on. Round one.
1: NFL week. Let's go. Which quarterback holds the NFL record for most consecutive games with at least one touchdown pass?
2: Ooh.
1: A, Brady. B, Drew Brees. Or C, Peyton Manning?
5: Mark. B, Drew Brees.
2: Yes.
1: Ba-bam.
3: Oh, wow. Just like that.
1: You got it. 54 consecutive games.
2: Man. Mark, halfway to a prize pack already. We go to round two.
1: All right. Patrick Mahomes here. Which wide receiver was the first player in NFL history to record 1,600 receiving yards in back-to-back seasons? A, Jerry Rice. B, Calvin Johnson. Or C, Tyreek Hill?
3: Rich.
5: Mark.
3: Up.
2: Oh, Rich got in there first.
3: I would say Megatron. Calvin?
2: No.
3: Oh, no.
2: All right, Mark for the steal and the win.
5: Jerry Rice.
2: No, you're both losers.
3: I knew it wasn't
1: Jerry. Tyreek Hill, he had 1,710 yards in 22 and 1,799 in 23.
2: What a baller. Yeah, Tyreek Hill. All right, we go to round three. Mark, the only one on the board so far.
1: Damn. All right. NFL week, Patrick Mahomes here. Showboy Mahomes trivia. What was I once quoted saying about mistakes? A, mistakes should find their way out of your system in practice. B,
6: this is Rays Radio.
7: The pitch. Swing and a ground ball. Base hit up the middle. Richie Palacios gets the wave home. Throw to the plate by Kwan is cut off. And Ryan Vallade strikes again.
6: Welcome to the 2026 Tampa Bay Rays pregame show. Coming up, we'll preview today's game with Rays manager Kevin Cash, take you inside the clubhouse, and check in with the guys who'll bring you today's play-by-play, Andy Freed and Neil Solons.
8: One ball, two strikes. Righty on righty. The pitch. Swing and a miss. He got him. And Kevin Kelly fans Stanton, and the Yankees leave him loaded.
6: The Rays pregame show starts right now with your host, Chris Adams-Wall.
7: Welcome into the Rays radio pregame show, everybody. My name is Chris Adams-Wall. Jason Behringer is back at our network studios, and your Tampa Bay Rays, after an off day yesterday, are in Atlanta getting ready for game one of a three-game series at Truist Park against the first-place Braves. Yeah, both of these teams in first place in their respective East divisions. The Rays still on top of the American League East, and the Braves on top of the National League East. Both teams, in fact, have a four-game lead over different opponents. The Rays four games ahead of the Yankees, who are apparently getting Aaron Judge back tonight off the injured list, and the Braves four games up on the Philadelphia Phillies. As we approach the end of the

0: 2026 season. September 27th is the official final day of the year. So we have, yes, just about 3 weeks to go here in the regular season. The Rays 85-58, the Braves 85-59. And today the Rays are going to send Freddy Peralta to the mound. He's 7-11 overall between his time between Tampa Bay and the New York Mets. 7-11, the record, a 4.96 ERA is the righty. He'll go up against A.J. Smith-Shawver, also a right-hander for Atlanta. He's 0-1 with an ERA of 7.13. And the Rays, of course, are coming off of that tough loss on Sunday in the series finale against the Texas Rangers. It was a game that the Rays led 4-0 and 5-1, but they could not maintain that advantage, and so they end up on the losing end of things. 8-6 the final score as the Rays end up splitting against the Rangers. So 2-2 on the road trip thus far. We'll see how it goes tonight in a very intriguing matchup between the Rays and the Braves. But right now, to tell you even more about it, let's send it out to Truist Park for the first time tonight. Here are the voices of the Rays, Andy Fried and Neil Solons.
1: Thanks, Chris. We get set for game one of three between the Rays and Braves. And Andy, as we get set for this game, obviously this is going to be quite the challenging series, especially in light of Taylor Walls not on the active roster now.
2: Yeah, it's just another thing you got to go through. These are two 85-win teams, and it could be a World Series preview for all we know. The Rays have laid claim to the best record in the American League for the lion's share of this year, well over 100 days now, and the Braves have been right up there with the Dodgers and the Brewers, and for a time they had the best record in the National League. Now, it certainly doesn't help to not have Taylor Walls, but I think of all the years that the Rays have been a postseason team, they've had bumps in the road, and bumps in the road in September. This team, remember, has stayed pretty healthy all year long. Is it concerning? Yes. But can they get through this? I also think yes.
1: Well, if they're going to do it, they're going to need A, to swing the bats really well, and B, the pitching has to be good, especially against this team. And Freddy Peralta gets the start.
2: Oh, and, you know, the Rays probably could learn something from Freddy in terms of facing the Braves. He's already faced them a couple times this year, and he's faced them many times over the years, having spent his whole career in the National League until now. So you'd like to see a good start. I'm really, in my mind, bearing down on defense now with Walls out of there and Madrigal playing second against lefties, but Mateo in there mostly at shortstop. There's a lot of things that have to go right. I think we'll all see the importance once you and I know it. But I think sometimes other people need to learn how important Taylor Walls is to this group. Kevin Cashel used the word massive in the pregame interview today about how important Taylor Walls is to this group. They got to get through it, though.
1: No doubt about that. Andy Chats with Kevin Cash. I with Mark Topkin of the Tampa Bay Times. Back to Tampa Bay and Chris Adams Wall.
0: All right. Thanks very much, guys. We appreciate it. The Rays Radio pregame show, though, is brought to you by O'Reilly Auto. 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And we will go to our first break here on the Rays Radio pregame show, but when we come back, we'll have Andy's daily conversation with Rays manager Kevin Cash, and then Neil will get together with Mark Topkin of the Tampa Bay Times as we get you ready for the Rays and the Braves. Yeah, possible World Series preview, dare I say, game one of a three-game set at Truist Park. First pitch is scheduled for 7:15. It'll be the righty Freddy Peralta against Atlanta's right-hander, A.J. Smith-Shawver. But we'll go to that break and be back right after it. 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
0: Chris Adams all back with you here on the Rays Radio pregame show. Jason Behringer is back at Command Center, and the Rays are in Atlanta getting ready for game one of a three-game series at Truist Park against the Braves. First pitch scheduled for 7:15. It'll be the righty Freddie Peralta against another righty, A.J. Smith-Shaver. You know, Peralta has won each of his last two starts. Those came against the Tigers in Detroit and the Mets at home in St. Pete. He allowed just one run on five hits in 12 combined innings over those last two starts. That's good for an ERA of .75. He also has 11 strikeouts and zero walks. So hopefully that trend will continue tonight for Peralta against his former National League East rival, the Braves. But right now, to tell you even more about this one, and to take a look back at what happened Sunday in the Rays' 8-6 loss to Texas, let's send it up to Atlanta. Andy Freed is standing by with Rays skipper Kevin Cash.
2: All right, Chris, after the four-game split in Texas, we have arrived in Atlanta with a couple of 85-win teams are about to go out at the Rays and the Braves here from Georgia. Now our time with the manager, Kevin Cash. And, Kevin, there's no getting around it. It was a frustrating loss on Sunday against Texas. Usually this team, when they can build a 5-1 lead, tends to hang on. But I guess it wasn't Ian Seymour's day out there.
10: No, I mean, I thought from, you know, the first inning I could tell, or I felt I could sense that he was struggling with his mechanics a little bit, falling behind guys. And then, you know, Jake Berger obviously had a really big day, probably the last guy that we wanted to get back into the count and allow those 3-1, 3-2 pitches to come because he was seeing the ball well. Ian's done a good job against us, for us, all season long. And we've talked about the home run where he's trying to prevent those. Easier said than done. I just felt like he was out of sync from early on and could never really right the ship.
2: Let's talk about how the Rays, though, built the lead, because Mackenzie Gore had been on a pretty good run for the Texas Rangers. And then the Rays put together, it was kind of one of those classic Rays rallies where they might not have been one big blow, but just a series of singles, opposite fields, some behind in the count moments. That's one of those bottle up innings when I watch this Rays offense.
10: Yeah, it was a very exciting inning. We did a lot of things well, and you're right, Mackenzie Gore, he's tough. I mean, it's a good fastball, a lot of carry at the top of the zone. Thought we did a good job of working his pitch count. We really got his pitch count up, didn't do him any favors expanding out of the zone, waited for some pitches to come to us, and didn't try to do too much when we got him. We did hit a bunch of singles. We got a bunt down there that turned into a big play, so a lot of people that inning contributed in a big way for us to give us that early lead.
2: It was a sizable lead at 5-1. Junior has the sacrifice fly, and normally you feel pretty good. But in the fourth inning, as you mentioned, things didn't go well for Ian. You make the move and bring in Kevin Kelly, who gets a couple of outs. But then when Mats came in, there was a big error in the inning. It suddenly didn't look like Rays baseball anymore.
10: No, it didn't. Things kind of snowballed, and we caught the wrath of the Rangers lineup where they were just not giving up any pitches away, any at-bats away. They did a lot of good things, put pressure on us. Felt like we got real close to getting out of that inning with the ground ball to short, but it didn't work in our favor. Mateo did a good job of getting to it quick, throwing it on the run. Throw came up a little bit short, which I know he can make a better throw than that. I also think that we can pick him up from the first base point of view and come up with that clean.
2: All right, so the Rays do lose 8-6. I thought there were some interesting aspects to the game, one of which being Ty Johnson, who said, I thought he had an interesting comment, Kevin. He said after he got a swing and a miss, he felt like, oh, this my stuff does play here. And you hear pitchers say that. They got to they got to know that they belong here. And I think that even that just that first swing and miss did something for him.
10: Yeah, well, hopefully it did, because he looked good. He looked the part. You know, we've been hearing such good reports on him in Durham of getting the strike throwing, the uniqueness to the fastball, kind of a two-pitch mix. But the fastball, for, you know, being a low 90s fastball, really creates some swing and miss and carry through the zone. And I thought we saw that, you know, reflected by some of the Rangers at bats against him. So happy for Ty Johnson. Get that out of the way. And given the amount of injuries that we've incurred here recently, maybe look to him to pitch some big innings, and that's a step in the right direction.
2: All right, we'll take a break, come back, talk about some of those injuries, get some updates, and then Rays and Braves. We'll talk about it with Kevin after this on the Rays Radio Network.
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0: Back here to Atlanta, it's game one of three for the Rays against the Atlanta Braves. Couple of first place teams, Kevin, and I heard someone say maybe World Series preview. Now that's getting ahead of ourselves, but you do have two very good teams and a team you know well from seeing them in spring training, and they know the Rays well, but it's been an interesting journey for both these groups now as we're in mid-September.
1: Yeah, it has, and this is, you know, similar to us, this is a very home-friendly ballpark. They do a good job of finding ways to win games here. It is unique because you play them, feels like, every other day in the month of March, and then you don't see them but one time during the regular season. But from afar, and even during spring training, I mean, they've got a lot of star power on this team. They've done a lot of things really, really well this season. They've got a balanced lineup between, you know, Harris, Acuna, Olsen, Drake Baldwin, and many other guys. Their pitching has really come together, and the back end of their bullpen is pretty elite.
0: Well, this is a bad time of year to go through some injuries, and this Rays team, which has stayed, I'm knocking on some wood here, relatively healthy throughout the year, but they're coming at a bad time here, and the latest is Taylor Walls. We know the impact he has. Do we know how long? Because we're running out of games in this season.
1: I don't think I know exactly how long, but I am optimistic of what has taken place the last couple days, and he feels much better. So encouraged by that, but Walsy is just a massive part to our club, and we all know what he does on a daily basis, helping us win games. So do everything we can to rehab it, rest it, treat it, and get him back on the field, get a bat in his hand swinging, and doing what, you know, some of the wizard work on defense.
0: I know you don't may not have the full answer on this because we haven't seen him pitch since, but in that bullpen cam that I had in Texas, I saw Brian Baker bouncing around and looked pretty good. Do we think that he could be back to game action again?
1: Well, he feels good. I mean, I think he's over whatever illness and dehydration that he was going through, and that's probably the best sign. Even the Sunday game in Texas, Kyle came in before the game started, said, you know, that he let a couple go and seemed to be feeling very good. So encouraged by that, and when his number's called or that spot comes up in the eighth or ninth inning, he'll be ready to go.
0: One other guy now that's new to the group is Nick Madrigal, who we've seen play in a couple of different uniforms over the years. We've seen him hit well. What about him defensively, and how does this all change Jorge Mateo's role?
1: Yeah, I mean, he's a second baseman by trade, and he'll predominantly play second base against left-handed pitching. Big bat off the bench because he makes so much contact, gives you a really pro bat. Talking to Morgan Insberg, he's worked very hard here recently at learning shortstop and playing shortstop a little bit more frequently on his first step, so we have that option as well. I mean, I would expect Jorge Mateo, while Walsy's out, to play a bunch of shortstop for us, but to have that flexibility between Nick and him should help us.
0: To see Freddy Peralta back on the mound after two good starts is a welcome sight. He knows this Braves team as much. He may even know them better than any of us do, having faced them a couple of times this year. What stood out to you in that start against the Mets? Was it the velo being up?
1: The way that he settled in after the first inning, kind of, you know, they had some long at-bats, gives up the leadoff homer to Lindor, didn't faze him at all from a strike-throwing perspective, and we did. We probably saw his best stuff. So hopefully he's had a couple extra days rest now. We're going to see some of that big stuff early and set a tone for us.
0: Does it help that he's a veteran that's been through this time of year before? I look at this roster for the Rays. There's some fairly inexperienced guys when it comes down to late September and October baseball. To have a guy that's been a game one pitcher in postseason, that's been through this before and traditionally been a very good September pitcher, how much do you think that helps?
1: I think it helps a lot. And Freddy Peralta has been just an excellent pitcher for a long time. And what we're seeing out of him, maybe he's trending in the best possible direction here with this last month and certainly this last three or four starts with him on the mound.
0: Kevin, thank you as always.
1: All right, thank you.
0: Rays manager Kevin Cash, and back home now we go to Chris.
2: All right, thanks very much, Andy, and to the Rays skipper, Kevin Cash. Remember, this will also be Jorge Mateo's return to Atlanta, as he was a Brave just a couple of weeks ago, and it's also a very special series for Chandler Simpson, who grew up in Atlanta, a diehard Braves fan also, and of course attended nearby Georgia Tech. There will apparently be more than 100 supporters in and around Section 140 near his position in left field at Truist Park here tonight. So that should be a lot of fun for Chandler Simpson, who is still very much in the mix for the American League batting title. We'll go to another break, though, here on the Rays Radio pregame show, and when we come back, we'll have Neil Solons' conversation with Mark Topkin of the Tampa Bay Times. That's right after this on the Rays Baseball Network.
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2: And welcome back to the Rays Radio pregame show, everybody. The Rays and the Braves, excuse me, are almost ready to go in what will be game one of three at Truist Park in Atlanta. 7:15 first pitch between two righties, Freddie Peralta and A.J. Smith-Shawver. But now to give you a further preview of this one, let's send it back up to A-Town, where Neil Solons is standing by with Mark Topkin of the Tampa Bay Times.
6: Thanks, Chris. As we get set for the first of three here in Atlanta between the Rays and Braves, and Mark Topkin of the Times is with me. And Topper, some surprising news for the Rays. It's a pretty big hit in terms of Taylor Walls going on the IL today.
7: Yeah, I mean, the fourth player in 5 days to go on the IL, and you know, given his integral role in the daily lineup, you know, certainly one of the bigger names to be sidelined. I guess the good news would be he is optimistic that it's going to be just a minimum stay, and they actually backdated it a couple days, so it could be as little as 8 days. Kevin Cash also seemed optimistic, but also you don't know. I mean, you listen to Taylor Walls explain it, it's called a hip flexor, but the way he explained it, it felt like a bomb going off when he was fielding that ball in the ninth inning Saturday at Texas. And, you know, in retrospect now, it was a little curious that he didn't come in for defense Sunday. You know, there was a point where that game was close enough you might have seen him come in, and obviously now we know why. But I guess at this point you would hope, if you're from the Rays' perspective, that he just gets back as soon as possible, because we know how valuable he is. And, you know, I know people look at the batting average, but, you know, you see how many times he's stolen bases, how many times he's gotten a bunt down, how many times he's moved a runner up, how many times he's taken an extra base. He's had a big role in this offense, too, in the small ball aspect of it. So they're going to get by with Jorge Mateo for now. He played a lot of shortstop most of his career. And then they brought up Nick Madrigal from AAA. He hasn't played shortstop in the big leagues, but he's done it at AAA. And he did it, I think he pointed out, also in college.
6: And it sounds like he also may play some second base, since Mateo was platooning with Richie Palacios.
7: Yeah, I think basically it'll almost be a reversal of roles now. Mateo will become the primary shortstop. Madrigal will become the second baseman against left-handed pitchers, and then have the ability to pop around. He also has played a lot of third, so I know it's rare when Cash does take Junior Caminero out, but if there is a separated game and he wants to get him off his feet, he's got somebody who can play third there too.
6: And all this happening while this team is four games up on the Yankees with 19 to play and a pretty tough schedule going forward for sure.
7: Yeah, I mean, the Braves are pretty good, and we know that, and then the Rays go home, and the Astros are pretty good, and they tend to give them fits, and there's three games against the A's. Then the Red Sox come in, they're pretty good, and then we've talked before about that last week, where the Rays have four games in 3 days at the Yankees and three games at the Phillies, who may be playing for something pretty significant. So I think we're going to see a playoff spot clinched and celebrated here in the next few days. That's probably going to be just a matter of math, as long as the Rays can win a few more games, and then the kind of algebra of the teams that are at the bottom of that wild card race to make sure they're all eliminated from catching the Rays. But I think that should happen probably by the weekend, if not sooner. And then we'll all start focusing on the division clinch. We know that's what the Rays want. We know they want the ability to win the division, to get the bye in the first round, to be the top seed. There's a lot of benefits to them. Wrote about that in tomorrow's Tampa Bay Times, talked to Eric Neander about it, and got into a little bit over, you know, why they'll celebrate, what it means to them to win the division, and we'll kind of see how that unfolds.
6: Yes, and we're looking forward to reading that, certainly, as we go forward. And as we come here, we already read your story about Chandler Simpson. This is a pretty big night and 3 days for him.
7: Yeah, Neil, I mean, it's a big series for a lot of reasons, and certainly one of them is Chandler Simpson getting to play at home. He hasn't played a game in the Atlanta area since he was at college at Georgia Tech, never came here in the minor leagues. I talked to his dad the other night, and as excited as Chandler is, and I mean, we've seen Chandler excited on the field, but you know from interviewing him, he doesn't get too excited when you're talking to him. His dad was very excited. He basically said this is the dream part two, that the first part was Chandler getting to the big leagues and now to have him play at home. They're going to have a whole bunch of people here. I think Ralph is his dad. I think what he said is they told everyone buy some tickets in one of the sections by left field, and they can all kind of see Chandler when he's playing the field and on his way running back into the dugout. And they're going to have the grandmas are going to be here. One of Chandler's nieces, I think, is going to be here. His sister's parents. So it's going to be a whole bunch of people here, and I'm sure we're going to hear them cheering for Chandler whenever he does something good. And it's always cool when a player gets to come home, especially that first time.
8: There's no doubt about that. In fact, Alex Cook, it's a smaller thing, but he grew up in Georgia coming to Braves games too.
7: Yeah, he was funny because I wanted to ask him what he thought Chandler would do, but I thought, okay, I got to ask him first. And he's actually been here a couple times. Alex came here for the All-Star game last year. I guess Durham was also on break, and he came, I think, maybe to one of the first games that was played here as a kid. But he's obviously very excited for that opportunity, too. And I know Taylor Walls is on the IL now, but he grew up in Georgia. I remember we came here in 21. There was a line. We're in the dugout right now. There was a line all the way up to the main concourse of people that were here to see Chandler then. Kind of like when we go to New York and see your people from New Jersey.
8: Close, but not quite. Mark Topkin, we look forward to reading the stories with Eric Neander tomorrow in the Times. And we enjoyed the story on Chandler. Thanks for a few minutes.
7: Anytime, Neil. Thank you.
8: That's Mark Topkin of the Tampa Bay Times. Back to Tampa Bay and Chris Adams-Wall.
2: All right. Thanks very much, guys. Got to love that organ music in the background also as we go to our final break here on the Rays Radio pregame show. 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

0: And welcome back to our final segment tonight on the Rays Radio pregame show. The Rays and the Braves are almost ready to rumble in game one of three at Truist Park. 7:15 p.m. first pitch between the righty Freddy Peralta and Atlanta's right-hander A.J. Smith-Shawver. Yandy Diaz, you know he's back in the lineup tonight as the designated hitter at the top. Over his last 27 games, all he's doing is hitting .351 with six homers and 22 runs scored. And let's hope that it is a very happy homecoming for Chandler Simpson, who has a ton of friends and family in attendance. But that will do it for us. We'll talk to you in the middle of the third with trivia. Andy and Neil have your play-by-play. Enjoy the game, everybody.
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2: A 2-1. Swing of the ball driven deep in the air to right. This has a chance to the wall. Gone! Welcome to the Rays, Liam Hicks. A two-out grand slam is the first granny for the Rays this year.
1: On deck are the voices of the Rays, Andy Freed and Neil Solons, who will bring you all the action from first pitch to the final out.
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9: Caminero sends one way up into the air in a deep center field. Martin turns and admires, and over the batter's eye. Home run, Caminero. What a shot. It's 1-0 Rays.
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0: As the 0-2 is cut on and missed for strike three, and a five-pitch fourth for Drew Rasmussen, who picks up strikeout number three.
1: Crown Automotive, the better way to buy for over 50 years.
2: Killian comes plateward, and a swing and a little looper. Back of second. It's going to drop base hit. Simpson rounding third. He's going to come home. There will be no throw. Jonathan Aranda does it again. His second walk-off this year, and the Rays with a clean sweep of the Giants. They come back to take it 2-1-10.
1: To bring you the play-by-play of today's game, here are the voices of the Rays, Andy Freed and Neil Solons.
10: Welcome, everyone, to Atlanta, Georgia, on a beautiful night between two of the top teams going in Major League Baseball these days, the 85-win Tampa Bay Rays and the 85-win Atlanta Braves. The two first-place teams in the American League East battle for the first time since spring training, and we're proud to bring it to you. Along with Neil Solons, I'm Andy Freed. All right, Neil, 19 games to go. The Rays coming off a tough loss on Sunday against the Rangers, in which it was somewhat self-inflicted. They're going to have to play very well against a team that has the best home record in the game.
2: There's no doubt about it. But as we saw, the Rays, who've been among the best home teams in baseball, can lose in their home ballpark, too. They just lost a series at home, in fact, to the Mets. So we know that Atlanta's human, and they're also between series against the Phillies, the team they're fighting with atop the division. So you hope maybe there's a little bit of a letdown, but more than that, the Rays have to play their game.
10: Yeah, Rays coming off the four-game split against the Rangers. The Braves the same against the Phillies, losing a 1-0 game yesterday. Today, though, it'll be A.J. Smith-Shawver going for Atlanta, trying to bounce back to prior form before his Tommy John surgery. And for the Rays, it'll be Freddie Peralta, who, of course, knows the Braves very, very well.
2: In fact, this is the third time this year he's facing the Atlanta Braves. So he saw him twice with the Mets. And you hope that isn't an advantage for the Atlanta Braves hitters, because they can hit a lot of home runs. There's no doubt about that. I think the difference between Freddie then and Freddie now is that his fastball is what he thinks is back to being his best pitch, and the kind of pitch that made him an all-star with Milwaukee. So hopefully it's on its game tonight. And the Rays also can score some runs early against A.J. Smith-Shawver, who has not been the guy he was before surgery.
10: Nope, it is a gorgeous night for baseball. The big crowd is already beginning to gather as we get set for the Rays and the Braves from Atlanta, game one of three. I'm Andy Freed with Neil Solon. So when we come back, we'll have starting lineups and first pitch in a moment on the Rays. Oh, and Neil has more also with Ty Johnson. We'll hear that as well when we come back after this on the Rays Radio Network.
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2: Again, alongside Andy Freed, I'm Neil Solon's. John Kramer is our engineer in the booth. Jason Berenger back in our network studios, and you heard from Chris Adams while pregame. We'll hear from him in-game, too, and, of course, he'll be with you hosting our postgame show. We're getting set for the first of three between the Rays and the Atlanta Braves. It's a scheduled 7:15 first pitch, which does afford us the opportunity to provide a little unique interview. Now, when the Rays lost the last game against the Texas Rangers and ended up splitting that four-game series, it certainly was difficult because the Rays had a chance to move five games up, as it turned out, in the American League East with 19 to go, and that's also for home field for the entire postseason. Yet they're still in a very good spot, and probably one of the positives that came out of the ballgame was Ty Johnson. Ty, if you don't know, he was one of the Rays that was acquired from the Cubs in the Isak Paredes deal a couple of years ago. He's also related to Ryan Pepiot by marriage through his wife, Lilia. So it was a family affair. In fact, Ryan and Lilia came out to see his Major League debut, as did a good portion of Ty's family, and he had a pretty good debut. After walking his first batter, he ended up striking out a pair of Rangers hitters in a scoreless inning for Tampa Bay in what turned out to be a two-run defeat against the Texas Rangers on Sunday. And today, after he had a little bit of time to digest what went on during the course of that Sunday, of course, yesterday was a day off for the Tampa Bay Rays, I had a chance to chat with Ty. And one of the things that I asked him about that entire experience was, now that he has a chance to take a breath, what did his major league debut mean to him?
13: Meant the world. It was a dream come true for me and my family. So it was a special moment that I'll always remember. My family will always remember. So definitely just something that I'll always cherish.
16: To have Ryan and his wife there, can you put that into context too? Because he's a family member by marriage too.
13: Yeah, it was special. It was very nice of them to come. Obviously, I've known Lily my whole life, and then I've known Ryan since he was in college when he was at Butler. So he's been such a good role model for me and helped me throughout the years and stayed in touch. So it was special to have them travel in town.
16: What were your takeaways from the outing itself? Because you haven't been relieving for that long. You've been mostly a starter in your career.
13: Yeah, it was a good experience for me. Obviously, just managing my emotions. Obviously, the first batter count overthrew some pitches and fell out of that count. But after that, I was kind of staying within myself, trusting my stuff, and just kind of trying to continue to stay in that mindset going forward.
16: What did you collect from the outing, and who's it going to go to? Have you kind of decided that even?
13: They gave me my first strikeout. My first pitch I threw was a foul ball, so we didn't get that one, but we got two other baseballs. So definitely one will go to my parents, of course, and then I'll probably keep the strikeout one, and then the third baseball, I'm not sure yet.
16: Was there an ability to kind of soak it in with an off day to follow and after your big league debut?
13: Yeah, I mean, I didn't probably fully soak it in until I got onto the plane right after the game, and then I was able to kind of decompress, check my phone for the first time in a while, and see everyone's texts. And then obviously all yesterday, having my fiance in town, we kind of soaked it in, and it was special.
16: What's been the biggest adjustment for you, having started and now having a chance for a couple of months to relieve? What's the biggest change in mindset, in the way you prepare every day?
13: I mean, I've had relief experience throughout college in my first years in pro bowls, even though I was more of a starter. But biggest thing is just intent-wise, and then how I prepare for the game. Obviously, there's less time to warm up, so it's just getting a routine where, you know, I can get ready within 5 minutes or less than. So that's probably been the biggest adjustment, but I've adapted and adjusted to it, and I feel like I got a good routine now.
16: Your stuff obviously looked very good, and the results were good. When you're going well, what do you think are the biggest strengths that you have as a pitcher, Ty?
13: I think both fastball, slider. They both get swing and miss when I'm on, so it's just trusting those pitches in zone and then expanding, you know, late or depending on the situation. But I feel like I can create swing and miss. I can get strikeouts. So just continue to trust those pitches and attack hitters.
2: That's Ty Johnson, who threw a scoreless inning on Sunday in his major league debut, and hopefully he's got many scoreless outings to come. As we get set for the Rays and the Atlanta Braves, why don't we update injuries from Orlando Health at Bayfront Hospital? 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The Rays did make a move today. In fact, a couple of them, because Taylor Walls went on the injured list with a right hip flexor strain. They made it retroactive to September 6th. So for position players, you have to be on the injured list for 10 days. Pitchers, it's 15. So with 2 days already in the books, the hope is, and Taylor Walls and Kevin Cash are certainly hoping this, that he can return 8 days from now in the middle of the series against the A's at home and then be okay for the duration. But we'll have to see how it plays out. He does say that he feels better. Because of the injury, the Rays had to summon an infielder, and they added Nick Madrigal from AAA Durham. Now, Nick was not on the 40-man roster, so he had to be called up, and someone had to come off the 40-man, and that was right-handed pitcher Hunter Biggie. And we'll see how that plays. If you noticed last week when the Rays made a move, adding Ty Johnson, they designated for assignment Oliver Dunn. Well, he did clear outright waivers and accepted his assignment to AAA Durham. And we'll see if the Rays are able to hold on to Hunter Biggie as well. Either way, we wish him well, because he has had some good moments with this Rays organization. And that's our injury update from Orlando Health at Bayfront Hospital. Next up, our out-of-town scoreboard from Visit Tampa Bay. 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
16: I got an advanced mathematics lesson from Craig Vanderkam, who used to be with the Rays and works for Major League Baseball. And the Rays' magic number is 5, despite Toronto's loss yesterday, because Texas apparently can still tie the Rays, and so could Boston, and the Rays would lose if there were a 3-team tiebreak between those teams. So that makes the, for the better or worse, rather than not complicate it, the magic number for today is 5. And as it goes down, we will tell you what it is as we move closer, hopefully, to clinching a postseason spot. The Rays start the day 4 games up on the Yankees, 6 on Boston, with 19 to go. The Yankees, like the Rays, were off yesterday. They get Aaron Judge back today, and they take on the lowly Colorado Rockies at home. We'll keep you posted as we go. Meanwhile, Boston beat the Angels yesterday. They're down 1-0 today to the Angels, facing Reed Detmers. That game is now on the bottom of the second. Patrick Sandoval, a former Angel, started that game for Boston. And that's our out-of-town scoreboard. 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Vacation like a champ. 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Next up, our starting lineups from Republic Bank. Time to thrive. The Braves are managed by Walt Weiss. They are 85-59 on the season, a 4-game lead over the Phillies for the top spot in the National League East. Leading things off will be Michael Harris II. He's the center fielder. Ronald Acuna Jr. had a big weekend, will play right field and hit number 2. The number 3 batter is the first baseman, the team leader in home runs with 37 and RBIs with 80. That's Matt Olson. Olson, who's played in 925 games in a row, is at first base. The cleanup man is Drake Baldwin, a former Rookie of the Year. He's the catcher by trade. He's the DH today. Baldwin bats cleanup. Hitting fifth and having a career year is shortstop Mauricio Dubon. Dubon at short. Ozzie Albies is the second baseman and number 6 hitter. Batting seventh and at third is Austin Riley. The eighth place batter is the left fielder, Mike Yastrzemski. Yastrzemski in left. And rounding out the lineup and catching tonight, a guy who's had a lot of injuries this year, that's Sean Murphy, who many years ago the Braves got from the A's. So again, it's Harris, Acuna, and Olson, Baldwin, Dubon, Albies, Riley, Yastrzemski, and Murphy. That is the lineup for the Atlanta Braves tonight. The Rays are actually a half game better than Atlanta record-wise at 85-58. They've played one fewer game. And for Kevin Cash's team, the best team right now in the American League, Yandy Diaz will be the DH, and he'll lead it off. Batting second and at first base today is Jonathan Aranda. Aranda hits number 2 in the order for Tampa Bay. Junior Caminero hits third. He's at third base with a cleanup man catching. That's Liam Hicks. Batting fifth and making a homecoming, Chandler Simpson. Simpson playing in Atlanta for the first time since he was at Georgia Tech. Simpson hits number 5 in left field. Batting sixth and in center field is going to be Johnny DeLuca. The number 7 batter celebrates a birthday today. That's Victor Mesa Jr. Mesa is in right field on his birthday and in the starting lineup. Richie Palacios bats 8th. He's at second base. And Jorge Mateo, with Walls injured, gets the start at shortstop. So again, it's Diaz, Aranda, and Caminero. Hicks, Simpson, and DeLuca. Mesa, Palacios, and Mateo. That's the lineup for the Tampa Bay Rays. And our starting lineup for tonight's ballgame, presented by Republic Bank. Time to thrive. Now for our umpires, it's the crew chief on the plate tonight. That's Lance Barrett. Willie Traynor is the umpire at first. Jansen Visconti is at second. Nick Marley is the umpire at third. The Braves wearing their familiar white home jerseys with Braves on the front of the jersey and the red and blue trim. The Rays go with the navy blue tops and the gray pants on a warm but fairly comfortable night here in Atlanta with temperatures during the day in the mid-80s. Our pitching preview is from our friends at Canes Furniture. Quality selection value, that's the confidence of Canes. And A.J. Smith-Shawver will make just his 5th start of the season coming back from Tommy John surgery that has had him sidelined for quite a bit. And here's the group behind him defensively as we gave you our pitching preview from Canes. Quality selection value, that's the confidence of Canes. Our defensive alignment from Farrah and Farrah. Make it a Farrah fight. And generally, this is the group that's going to be out there each and every day. Walt Weiss, very much like Brian Snitker, there's not a lot of variance in the lineup. In left field, it's Mike Yastrzemski. In center, Michael Harris II. In right is Ronald Acuna Jr. Third to first on the infield, Austin Riley, Mauricio Dubon, Ozzie Albies, and Matt Olson and Sean Murphy behind the plate.
2: A.J. Smith-Shawver is set to go. So is my broadcast partner. He's ready to go. Rays Braves should be a good one. Hopefully a Fall Classic preview. Here is Andy Free.
10: Wouldn't that be an amazing Fall Classic, Neil? These two teams so close in proximity. And we can all dream. We'll see if we get there in a few months. First things first, these two teams meet for the first time since March 25th, and the first pitch of the game is hit foul down the right field line, out of play by Yandy Diaz, 7:16. 85 degrees, the official game time temp this evening in Atlanta, Georgia. Smith-Shawver, first base side of the rubber, throws. Fouled away, same spot to the right side into the second deck, 0-2. Well, it was March 24th, back in spring training in Northport. Of course, the Rays in Port Charlotte, the Braves up in Northport, see each other an awful lot during the Grapefruit League. Diaz fouls another one, same spot down the right field line, out of play, and it stays 0-2. And the questions for both of these two teams at that time were legitimate. Could they bounce back from subpar seasons? Atlanta was coming off a year where they didn't make the postseason for the first time since 2017. And a splitter goes down into the dirt and blocked by Sean Murphy. One ball, two strikes. Of course, Rays hadn't made postseason, still haven't, since 2023. But Rays had some measured expectations. The Braves were shooting for the moon, and as it turns out, both teams have been best-case scenario. Not here, though, and a splitter swing and a miss. Yandy Diaz goes down to start the game. I can recall having a conversation with the Braves, who were still, or our friends from the Braves, who were still looking at where they were the year prior. And I can remember them saying they got off to an 0-7 start in 2025 and just never really seemed to gather the momentum that they had gotten used to. Aranda, left-hand batter, takes inside on a curveball from Smith-Shawver, and it's 1-0. Well, at the same spot this year, they were 5-2. Aranda pops one up, foul third base side and down to the lower deck. One ball, one strike. And they moved into first place on April the 8th and have not been out of first place since. So while it won't be a wire-to-wire year, heck, I don't know if they're winning the division yet, but it's been pretty darn close to it. Aranda swings and pops it up off the hands into the second deck to our left, out of play. One ball, two strikes. A new manager in Walt Weiss. Of course, he had managed the Rockies for 4 years for a time as they celebrate their 60th year in Atlanta. Aranda lines one by Smith-Shawver to the shortstop, DeBond, playing right at the middle. And he throws to first for a quick out number two. So two out, nobody on in the Rays' first inning, and up steps Junior Caminero. Brady Williams coaching third with Corey Dickerson at first on this warm but comfortable night here in Atlanta, Georgia. Caminero was caught by Yordan Alvarez yesterday with his 38th home run, so they are the co-American League leaders in homers. And he digs fastball high, ball one. It's a pretty fair ballpark here in Atlanta. The alley in left center rather deep at 385. 375 to the power alley in right center. 400 to straightaway center. The pitch goes low and inside. It's two balls, no strikes. 335 down the left field line. 325 down the right field line. Two balls, no strikes. Now the right-hander ready and deals. Swing, and there it goes. Deep in the air to left field. 1-0 Rays. Junior Caminero with number 39. Halfway up the left field grandstand, and the Rays score in the first. 1-0. There are those that look like no-doubters, and that one, no doubt, fell into that category. Curious to see what the distance is. One of they say 455 from home plate for Junior Caminero. He's got 39, and the Rays score first in Atlanta.
2: 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I guess Yordan no longer keeping Junior company.
10: Well, we'll keep an eye on Yordan. Here is left-hand batting Liam Hicks. And first pitch to him, swung on a miss. First pitch curve, and Hicks way out in front. No balls and a strike. It went right over the 385 sign and had plenty of room to spare. You don't see too many that go more than halfway up the lower deck there and left. That's got to be one of his longest of the season. Well, an 0-1 here to Hicks. Taken, breaking ball, strike two is called. And 0-2. Hicks has played in 8 games this year in Atlanta. Of course, he was with the Marlins, and he's had a hit in all 8 of them. Or at least against the Braves. And the 2-strike deal drops low. 1 ball and 2 strikes. Incidentally, with the 39 homers, now 93 runs batted in for Junior Caminero. That is the third longest home run in this ballpark this year, we should note. Hicks sends a high drive towards right. Not deep enough. Will it stay in play? Acuna Jr. to the sidewall, and it's out of play. 1-2. I saw Fernando Tatis Jr. hit one 470-something earlier this year. I didn't see who was second, but third longest home run in this ballpark this season. And that is starting the series with a bang for Junior Caminero. And the Braves, who lost 1-0 yesterday, but the homer by Schwarber came in the 8th inning with 2 out, nobody on. They played a game so fast yesterday. Thought I heard them say it was the fastest game in baseball this year. Grant Holmes and Jesus Luzardo matched up. Luzardo went the distance in the 1-0 Philadelphia victory. Hicks taps one to the plate, foul. And 1 ball, 2 strikes.
16: Second longest homer for Junior this year against Arizona. He hit one 463 at Tropicana Field.
10: Wow. Suffice to say, he got a hold of it. 1-2 to left-hand batting Hicks. The right-hander returns low and inside, and it hit him. I don't know if it hit him on the bounce or it got him flush, but he's going to go to first. It doesn't seem to be in too much pain. So Hicks, after being behind 0-2, worked the count and gets plucked. So Hicks is aboard. And now I'm reminded how talented the organist is here at Atlanta with Chandler Simpson coming up. The theme from The Simpsons goes up. And we can hear Chandler Simpson's friends and family. Apparently they have seats out in left field. Here's a swing and a line drive up the middle, sinking quickly. Diving is Harris to take a hit away from his former youth league buddy. Michael Harris dove and took a base hit away from Simpson, and the two make eye contact. And all Chandler can do is tip his helmet. So the Rays get a run on one long hit and just miss another hit. But Freddy Peralta takes to the mound with a lead. We go to the last of the first. Rays 1, Atlanta coming up after this on the Rays Radio Network.
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16: 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And against one of the more potent lineups in the league, Freddy Peralta makes a start for the Rays.
10: He does, seeing the Braves for the first time this year and the 12th time in his whole career, facing Atlanta in his third different uniform. Michael Harris, the second, leads off. And first pitch is fouled to the left side, and it is 0-1. Freddy Peralta seemed to really pitch with a purpose against the Mets. Got his fastball up to a season-high 97 against them. Fastball Freddy was back. Harris belts one foul down the right field line out in front of a curve, and it is 0-2. Well, since Michael Harris took

0: pitchers to retire Michael Harris, and there's one out in the Atlanta first inning.
1: Our defensive alignments from Farah and Farah make it a Farah fight. You mentioned Palacios and Aranda on the right side of the infield. Jorge Mateo at short, Junior Caminero at third. Simpson, DeLuca, and Mesa left or right in the outfield. Liam Hicks behind the plate.
0: Well, now nobody on for Ronald Acuna Jr., who is starting to hit and hit extremely well once again, in particular the fastballs, and he belts a base hit to right field. That is a loud crack of the bat off of Ronald Acuna Jr., who hit it at 107 and a clean single to right for Atlanta's first hit. He had the moment of the weekend on Saturday when he had the game-tying three-run homer against Alex Stephenson and the Phillies, who, if you saw it, was the seventh consecutive fastball at 100, and he put it into the left field stands. So he's at first, and up comes Matt Olson, their Iron Man. And he swings and misses in its own one. Left-hand batting Olson with the consecutive game streak of 927 now consecutive games. Oh, an 0-1. And the pitch swung on and fouled back, and it is 0-2. And he's having a bang up here. 37 home runs with 80 runs batted in. He also walks more than any other Atlanta Brave. Of course, we've seen him since his days with the Athletics. A couple of career homers for him against Peralta. He takes a low one outside. It's one ball and two strikes. Tommy Watkins coaches third base for the homestanding Braves. Antoine Richardson at first for first-year manager Walt Weiss. 1-2. The stretch by Peralta. Here he comes. Taking a little high. You know, there's a lot of talk lately about, will Pat Murphy win his third straight manager of the year? What about Walt Weiss? I mean, his first year, he's turned Atlanta back around. They were just spinning their wheels all season last year. But Walt Weiss should definitely get consideration. Two balls, two strikes. The count to Olson. Peralta deals, fought off the hands, and fouled back down to the lower deck on the third base side. Two balls, two strikes.
1: Well, how about Don Mattingly for taking over midstream and the job he's done?
0: Should certainly have some consideration there also. But if Atlanta wins the division, two balls, two strikes. Acuna leads. Peralta throws, and he's high and away, 3-2. Acuna with 20 stolen bases. Braves aren't a huge running team. Well, let's see, though, on 3-2 with one out if they send him. He does not go, and the pitch is rolled to the right side and squirting in the right for a base hit. Acuna to second and holds. That was not hit hard. Aranda went back to the bag. I don't know if he had a play, and neither did Palacios to his left. It's in the perfect spot. A little rolling ground ball, and it's 2-1 and one out for the Braves.
1: I think part of the problem, too, is they got runner at first, so Aranda has to hold the runner, and he almost gets shielded, too, by the hitter in this moment. And just didn't quite pick the ball up off the bat very well.
0: Well, that'll bring up Drake Baldwin, their everyday catcher, but DHing today, and he lines a base into the right field. Should tie the game as Acuna heads for home. The throw goes towards third, and scoring Acuna, the third base Olson, RBI single Baldwin, and it's a 1-1 tie. So three straight hits for the Braves. This one on the first pitch from Peralta, and not only have the Braves tied it, but they also have first and third with only one out. And Kyle Snyder, the Rays pitching coach, heads to the mound.
1: This is part of the reason why the Braves are so dangerous. You mentioned that they don't steal many bases. They also don't walk very much. Third lowest walk rate in baseball. But they hit so well that they don't need to walk. They don't need to run a lot. They'll hit a lot over the wall, and they'll get a lot of base hits.
0: So a note where they are on pace for their fewest walks in a season since 1988. Now, the difference is this team is really good. That team was the worst team in the National League at 55-106 for the year. This team, I'd say, is just a little bit better. That was a first-pitch breaking ball that, by the way, ended up in the heart of the play.

0: not at all where Freddie was trying to put it. So the Braves, if you put it close, they will chase, and they'll swing and miss. But the lead is gone, and now can he get Dubon perhaps to roll over onto one? Olsen at third, the go-ahead run, Baldwin at first. And the pitch is taken knee-high for a strike on one. Fastball at 95 by Freddie Peralta. He gave up a run against the Mets. In fact, it was a leadoff homer by Francisco Lindor in his last start and then shut them down. Swinging a slow bouncer towards Caminero. That's a foul ball. In fact, he allowed a run on three hits in the first and then set down 17 of the next 18 hitters. Completely dominated the Mets. And we need something like that here. Let's get out of this now with a tie. 0-2, the count to Dubon. Righty versus righty, Peralta pitches, fouled off to the right side, and it stays 0-2.
1: You see how far up Dubon is in the box? His front foot is almost out of the batter's box he's up so far.
0: Well, and he also doesn't strike out much. He and Albies, who's on deck, they almost always put the ball in play. Here's Peralta ready. Third base side of the rubber, and he throws. Bounce to first. Aranda is going to come home, and they've got Olsen caught between third and home. Hicks runs him towards Caminero, who sends it back home towards Peralta, and now back to Caminero, or pardon me, Mateo, who will run Olsen down. But the rundown was not run especially well, and runners get to second and third. So it is an out, and it's now second and third with two away.
1: Now, the fielders didn't do a good job enough of closing the gap. That means running toward the runners so that he has less room with which to maneuver.
0: I think I got it as 3-2-5-1-6.
1: I do as well.
0: All right, so it is second and third. Baldwin to third base, Dubon to second. And here's Ozzy Albies, batting lefty and takes a called strike, 0-1. Albies, a very good contact hitter, batting 250 for the year. And he swings and misses. This is his lesser side, though, 223 left-handed. And just under 290 right-handed. Second and third with two out. Peralta trying to hang on to this tie. He has jumped ahead in the count, nothing in two. And he deals very high. One ball and two strikes. Shortstop Mateo right up the middle. Infield pushback, outfield as well. Peralta has held Albies to just 2-for-21 in their prior matchups. One ball, two strikes. Freddie pitches, taken a little bit high. And it's even at 2-2. Fastball at 94. 2-2 the count to Albies. Up over 20 pitches, Peralta now steps behind the rubber. 2-2 the count. Austin Riley on deck. The runners are aboard. Baldwin at third and Dubon at second. Here's Peralta setting of the belt. Delivering to the plate. Pick foul down the right field line up against the screen. Well out in front. At two the count. Freddie really will mix a bunch of pitches. Now, mostly with the Rays, he's been fastball slider, but he is mixing in curveballs, or fastball changeup, I should say. He has been mixing in curveballs and sliders. He throws on 2-2, very high, 3-2. A full count, 3 balls, 2 strikes. Now he looks in and he's setting ready to go. He comes down the hill. Nope, he's going to step off and fake. So a disengagement. That is his second disengagement, too. Can't do another. So it's a ball. Full count, 3 balls, 2 strikes. All right, Peralta digs in front of the third base side of the rubber. Now comes set at the belt. Down the hill he comes. It's a very high ball four. That's an alarming walk. From 0-2 to a walk in each pitch out of the zone seemed to get farther out of the zone.
1: Against a team that really, other than Matt Olson, doesn't walk.
0: So that'll load the bases. And it'll go after Austin Riley. It's 368 with two homers career against Peralta. Seventh man to bat in the inning. 1-1 tie. Baldwin to third base, DeMond at second, Albies at first, and here is Riley. Big power hitter in the first pitch, taken, strike one on the outside, 0-1. Riley hitting only 223, but 21 doubles, 16 homers, 66 runs batted in. No balls and a strike. Peralta deals, swing and a miss, strike two, and it's 0-2. The other thing, too, between Olson and Riley, boy, they strike out a ton. Olson has struck out 161 times. Riley has struck out 175 times this year. The two-strike pitch. On its way. Taken outside 1-2. I saw that Schwarber has struck out now 200 times this year. But he also has 40-plus home runs. 1-2 the count. Runners lead at every base. And the pitch fouled straight back, and we'll do it once more in 1-2. And that fastball got up to 97 from Peralta. Riley just able to get the hands through. Riley hasn't been quite back to that MVP-type form that he had a couple of years ago. But he's been hitting it much harder in the second half of the year, post-All-Star break. 1-2 the count. And don't be fooled, he's dangerous. Peralta throws. Grounded along third, foul ball once again. We'll keep at it at 1-2. This will be a 30-pitch first inning at minimum for Freddie Peralta. Peralta went off the mound for a moment. Now gathers himself together and delivers to the plate. Outside, 2-2. Braves are putting together some good at-bats. I'll say this, though. Some of their takes have been easy takes. Pitches that are missing by a fair amount. Peralta trying to find his early control, let alone command of pitches. In fact, that ball bounced in, and Liam Hicks did a good job to backhand it out of the dirt. That save a run. Again, Peralta throwing 2-2. Foul back once more. We'll do it again. 2-2. So 2-2 still to Riley. And a big pitch load this first inning for Peralta. Rays have some arms moving down in their bullpen. Here he comes. Outside 3-2 and a challenge requested by Hicks. Lance Barrett, the crew chief, is the home plate umpire. The big board lets us know that it is. Here it comes. Strike three. Call.
2: Overturned. Tampa has two remaining.
0: Oh, man. Did that just barely kiss the outside corner at the bottom part of the zone? And Liam Hicks helps get Freddie Peralta through the inning. The Rays leave him loaded. He throws a boatload of pitches, but at the end of one, it is just Rays and Braves tied at one on the Rays radio.
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6: 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And while you're at it, put some extra cash into those plastic bags. 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Are you getting ready for the hurricane season? Here's a tip from the Florida Psychiatric Society. Think about the amount of time that people are listening to the weather and news broadcasts. 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A child glued to a TV set may be a child who's terrified. Talk to them, get them to watch a movie, or do anything else like helping to prepare food.
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0: 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Each team with a run in the first. We'll see if the Rays have more in the second against A.J. Smith-Shawver.
1: Rays left a man aboard in the first. The Braves left him loaded. And DeLuca starts it against Smith-Shawver at a first pitch strike, 0-1. DeLuca, Mesa Jr., and Palacios against the 23-year-old Texan Smith-Shawver. The pitch is outside. You know, the Braves, who have been known for decades as an organization led by their pitchers, starters in particular. But they've been hit by the injury bug so big in their staff. The pitch is fouled back at the plate that I think was a pretty fair criticism that they didn't add starters during spring training, especially towards the end of them. But as it's turned out, even though Schwellenbach hasn't been as big a part of things as they want, and Spencer Strider and Smith-Shawver, of course, coming back from Tommy John, as the ball bounces in, 2 balls, 2 strikes, they have made it work. I watched Grant Holmes pitch yesterday. He looked outstanding against a very thick Phillies lineup. Of course, Chris Sale anchors the whole thing, and they pushed him back to Friday. We won't see him in this series. And now the 2-2 rolled on the ground, played deep at third, and threw Riley down the left field line. And DeLuca around first will get to second, and maybe Riley's thinking about that strike three call. I don't know. But that's as E5 as it gets. What a break for the Rays.
0: No doubt. Now can they take advantage? 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
1: 11th error of the year for Riley, which leads the team. It's not a tremendously high amount, but that was as routine as it gets. So the Rays get a fast runner to second. It's almost like an extra inning situation. Man to second free of charge, and up comes Victor Mesa Jr. on his birthday, and he swings and chops it off the plate foul up the first baseline, 0-1. So one strike to count to Mesa, 10 home runs, 24 batted in. Had some big hits, including the one that put the Rays ahead in Texas on Sunday. Kevin Cash said what an irritating loss that was, not just because they had the 5-1 lead, but how they let it get away. They did things that they haven't been doing this year in a bad way, so it might have colored the off day a little bit. Anxious to get his team back to the field and play a little better baseball. Mesa starts to go and holds back at the low one outside, 1-1, because you got to keep pushing. 19 games to go, if you include this one. And you're trying to win this division. I mean, that's an obvious statement. Yankees 4 games back. They get Judge back today. Mesa swings and misses at a good-looking splitter, and it is 1-2. That game currently tied in the third inning, Colorado and the Yankees. And to visit Tampa Bay out-of-town scoreboard, Boston down 3-0 to Reed Detmers and the Angels at Fenway Park. They're in the third inning. On 1-2 to Mesa, roll to the ground right to second will advance the runner. The pickup and throw by Albies in plenty of time, and DeLuca gets to third. So now you got to get the man in. And the man tasked to it is Richie Palacios.
0: Well, nice to see that down in the count, Victor Mesa Jr. made sure to move the runner up. He's been doing a really good job with that when he gets to 2 strikes, making sure to do whatever the job requires.
1: That'll bring the infield in, and up comes Richie Palacios, who has suddenly homered in 3 of his last 4 starts. And he takes inside, a left-hand batter, homered twice in Texas. Now just doing anything he can to get the go-ahead run in. These sort of situations are just paramount to succeed if you want to get where you want to go. 1 ball, no strikes. Smith-Shawver, the right-hander, pitches, and he's very high. 2 balls, no strikes. There's not a whole lot of foul territory here at this ballpark, and not just up the lines. Behind the plate, it could bounce right back to you. So the man at third, not an automatic to score if it were to get away. The pitch to Palacios is down the middle for a strike, 2-1. Richie really battled through a tough stretch, a long offer, and is suddenly driving the baseball a little bit again. 2 balls and a strike. Here it is, taken down and in. And 3-1 the count. Jorge Mateo is on deck. We're tied at 1 in the second inning in Atlanta, the opening game of a 3-game set. Tomorrow's a night game, and then Thursday afternoon. Just after noon, in fact. 3-1 to left-hand batting Palacios. A hitter's pitch. See what he gets. He takes very high, ball 4. So that'll set up first and third for Jorge Mateo.
0: Well, you got a guy coming up who can bunt very well and who also is probably pretty motivated to have success against the Braves because he played for them earlier this year.
1: We will also see a visit to the mound. Jeremy Hefner, the pitching coach for Atlanta, goes out to talk with Smith Shawver. A little surprised the infield doesn't come in also in light of the fact that Mateo certainly could lay one down. They may just know it, though, from him being with them. Mateo is looking to get his bat going a little bit more like he was with Atlanta. Hit only 240 with them, but better than his 5-39 as a Ray so far. He has scored, however, 9 runs. Rays have used him a lot as a pinch runner also, and at least for the next week and a half or so, he's going to see a lot of time at shortstop with the injury to Taylor Walls. First and third, one out, second inning, 1-1 tie, and here's Mateo. I'll tell you what, the bunt's there if they want to do it. Riley's behind third base. Olson holding Palacios on. He shows bunt, gets it down towards first, and now rolls foul. Looked like it was down, but I guess had some side spin and rolled off to the right side. It's no balls, one strike. I mean, the participants are there. You've got a fast runner at third, and you've got a quality bunter at the plate. See if they put Palacios in motion also. Dickerson just went over to say something to him at first. Middle infield, double play position. Mateo waiting on an 0-1 from Smith Shawver. There goes Palacios. Swing and a miss. Throw down to second base. Safe. It's a steal. Dubon, the shortstop, who took the throw, is looking into his dugout. We'll see what the Braves want to do.
0: Question is, did he get the back leg before the hand got in?
1: Looks like no challenge. Stolen base for Palacios. It was close, but no, looked like he did get in. Oh, wait a minute. Walt Weiss, the manager, is going to come out and talk to the home plate umpire and crew chief, Lance Barrett. You know what was weird about that, too? Almost always, with a right-hand batter up, you see the second baseman take the throw. Or with a left-hand batter up, you see the shortstop take the throw. But this time, it was the shortstop, Dubon, with a right-hand hitter up to take it. They're going to bring the infield back in. I don't know what the conversation was about, but it's second and third, 2 out for the Rays, and Mateo behind, no balls, 2 strikes. With one away, Yandy Diaz on deck, and the pitch in the dirt. Gloved down by Murphy, 1-2 strikes. One and two. Outfield several steps back with the infield all at the edge of the grass. And the pitch to Mateo is high and inside, 2-2. 2 balls, 2 strikes. To the speedy right-hand batter, who does, I mean, he himself doesn't walk much. These last two have been easy takes to even the count. DeLuca from third. Palacios, an enormous lead from second. Here now the pitch. Outside, it's 3-2. Full count to Mateo. Jorge has walked only 11 times all year. 3-2 with first base open. Yandy Diaz on deck. Here it comes. Swing and a pop-up. Foul first base side and heading out of play. Over the Braves dugout. 3 balls, 2 strikes the count.
0: To your point, that would have been ball 4 had Mateo taken it. That was a fastball above the strike zone.
1: You put it close, he's going to swing. See what he gets on this. Another 3-2. Swing and a miss. Struck him out. A curveball in the zone. And Mateo retired. A huge K for Smith Shawver. And that's the second out of the inning. It was pretty good. 3-2 curveball, I'd say. Surely got the desired result from Smith Shawver. And now at an early turning point. Here's Yandy Diaz. He struck out himself in the first. He takes low and outside, ball one. Yandy hitting 304, 77 runs batted in on 21 home runs. Trying to shoot one through the infield in any direction, especially as deep as they are all the way around. He swings and taps it back to the plate. Foul. That is 1-1. The right fielder, Acuna Jr., I mean, he is very far back and right. Yandy, whose patented move is the base into the opposite field, he could shoot it through. He almost definitely get both runs in. Trying to break the 1-1 tie. Now here it comes. Take in low, and it's 2-1. Suffice to say, neither pitcher looks particularly sharp here in the early going. Of course, the error by Riley added to the fanning the flames for Smith Shawver. Runners lead. Diaz fouls it to the right side. 2-2. Smith Shawver really has shied away from his slider. It's been mostly fastball split, but his curveball has proven to be his best off-speed pitch so far tonight. All right, 2-2. Here it comes. Popped him up. First base side of the infield for Matt Olson. Waiting and waiting. He's got it. The Rays waste the chance. And the charity given to them from the Braves. Rays leave second and third. And at the end of 1-1 half, it's Atlanta 1 and the Rays 1 on the Rays Radio Network.
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1: That'll be Yastrzemski, Murphy, and Harris, 8-9-1. The Rays leaving second and third after they had been there with one out in the top of the inning. The Braves leaving the bases loaded in their part of the first inning. So see if Peralta can start to lock in. Yastrzemski coming up and Caminero coming in very shallow at third. Left-hand batter and takes first pitch strike 0-1. Yastrzemski, the beginning of a two-year deal with these Braves. And the pitch fastball high, taking over for Jerks and Profar with another season-long suspension. Here's Trembski signed for two. He leads off this second inning. Peralta winds and pitches, fouled away down the left field line. And up deep into the second deck behind third. One ball, two strikes. Hitting 226 for the year. 17 doubles, 9 homers, and 34 batted in. Pulls down to the top of his helmet and digs back in against Peralta. One ball, two strikes. Caminero backs off at third of the pitch too high. And it's 2-2. Rays with the off day yesterday and an off day on every Monday the remainder of the season. So on Tuesdays, your bullpen's as fresh as it's going to be. But it sure like some quality innings here from Peralta. This one's fouled away again. So far, just hasn't really had that strike-throwing thing yet. The misses have been easy takes and a fair amount of foul balls with two strikes. It's 2-2. Now the pitch popped up. Back a short. Out goes Mateo and backhands it behind a ducking Junior Caminero. Caught it in shallow left, and there's one out in the Atlanta second.
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1: So one out, nobody on. Here is Sean Murphy, who for a time there looked like the best offensive catcher in the game, and defensive too. Injuries have totally curtailed his career. Right-hand batter taking inside 1-0. More time on the injured list this year. In fact, two different stints on the injured list. He swings and bats it down straight at the plate. One ball, one strike. He had a right hip labrum repair that had him injured. Then came back in May, played four games, and fractured his middle finger. And out until early August. One ball, one strike. One out, nobody on. 1-1 tie, second inning. Here it comes from Peralta, and he's low and outside. Two balls, one strike. Sun beginning its descent here in the ATL, as it's called. Some light blue remaining, some pinkish hue to the clouds. The pitch has popped up in the shallow right. Here comes Mesa. Here comes DeLuca. It'll be Mesa back to his left a little to one-handed, and two men retired. So quickly, two up, two down. And let's pause for station identification now. 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
1: Here is Michael Harris II, grounded to second. His first time up. And he lines one out of play. Along with Neil Solans, I'm Andy Freed. John Kramer, always good to work with John. And he is our engineer here. Jason Barringer back in Network Studios. Of course, Chris Adams Wall, part of everything we do and all of Rays Radio on this Tuesday night in Atlanta. The pitch to Harris, a low one outside. One ball, one strike. Two out and the base is emptied. Harris hitting 291 on the season. He takes down low. Two balls, one strike. They are pretty healthy positionally. The Braves are. They still have some pitchers that are on the mend. Some questionable to return at all. Now the 2-1, and that's up and in. Three balls, one strike. But for a team that looked like last year they were primed to win another division and finish down at the bottom, or towards the bottom, this year has been such a joyful season for them. And the 3-1 is swung on and fouled over the screen out of play. Full count 3-2. Although I will say, I can remember us talking a lot about their offense from the season before, how everyone seemed to have a down year offensively. This year, I mean, Riley hasn't quite returned. Harris, though, has been a huge part of what they do. The 3-2 pitch lifted towards left, right at Chandler Simpson, moving back, and he makes the catch. And now each of the youth ball teammates have caught each other's fly ball today. At the end of twofold, it's the Rays and the Braves, tied at one in Atlanta on the Rays Radio Network.
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